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2: Here's a look at your weather forecast. It'll be mostly cloudy this morning with showers likely, then mostly sunny this afternoon. Our high today will be somewhere in the mid-70s with a 40% chance of rain. Tonight will be partly cloudy. Fog could develop after midnight, and the low tonight will be around 60. And on Sunday, fog in the morning, then partly sunny in the morning, then mostly sunny with maybe a shower or a thunderstorm in the afternoon on Sunday with a high in the upper 70 and a 50% chance of rain. Sunday night, chance of showers, 40%, with lows in the lower 60s. That's the weather.
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The Jay Giles Band in Centerfold. I'm Maria Danza, and Ed Wilson has a new album coming out. I'll tell you about it coming up. Right now, let the good times... The Jay Giles Band in Centerfold. I'm Maria Danza, and Ed Wilson has a new album coming out. I'll tell you about it coming up. Right now, let the good times roll. Here's the Cars.

0: Never, that is hard on our Kick It Out weekend. I'm Maria Danz. I hope you're enjoying it. And Ann Wilson is going to release a new album. It's called Consecrated Ground, her second studio album with her band Trip Sitter. And it's got 9 tracks on there. They say it's a fearless collection of songs that blends heavy rock, psychedelia, blues, and raw emotional storytelling. And it's coming out on August 14th.
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0: Boston and Amanda, I'm Maria Danza, and now that LeBron James has signed with the 76ers, they did a power ranking of NBA teams, and well, the Boston Celtics came in at number 5. At number 4, we have the Philadelphia 76ers, down with LeBron. At number 3, the champion New York Knicks, and then tied for first place, the San Antonio Spurs and the Oklahoma City Thunder.
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Someday love will find you. From Paradise City to Boston. We're all over the musical map. 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

0: All I Want to Do Is Make Love to You. That is Heart. On our Kick It Out weekend, I'm Maria Danza, and Kevin Hart's new movie is out. It's called 72 Hours. I think it's on Netflix. I know it's not in theaters, but anyway, it's getting kind of bad reviews. People say it's like a bad hangover, just falls flat, and Rotten Tomatoes gave it a critical score of 13% out of 100.
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1: ABC News, I'm Dave Packer. A manhunt tonight in Berlin after a vehicle drove into a crowd during the German capital's Pride Parade today, leaving at least one person dead, 17 injured, some with life-threatening injuries. ABC's Marcus Moore.
2: Authorities are not elaborating on whether they believe this incident was an intentional act or an accident. The Pride event itself was canceled immediately. Images from the scene that show numerous ambulances there, this unfolding in a park along the parade route, and authorities saying that some people have suffered life-threatening injuries. A terrible night for people there in Berlin.
1: Evacuation orders in parts of France and Spain as wildfires spread. Tourists have been told to prepare to leave at a moment's notice. Democrats in Maine selecting Troy Jackson to take on Republican Senator Susan Collins in November in a critical Senate race. Jackson previously supported Graham Platner as the Democratic Senate nominee. Platner suspended his campaign after being accused of sexual assault by a former girlfriend, which he denies. This is ABC News. In Congo, the number of confirmed cases of Ebola has reached 2,973, including 1,309 deaths, according to the government there, which calls this the fastest-growing outbreak on record. President Trump got a few laughs at the White House Correspondents' Dinner last night, taking a few swipes at reporters. ABC's Stephen Fortnoy.
3: Trump did make a few jokes, like this one, about his health secretary and the beef being served at dinner.
4: Bobby Kennedy is right here. Personally ran over the cow in his car.
3: But most of his hour-long speech had the president taking swipes at members of the press, lines that largely fell flat in the room. Trump congratulating journalists who won awards for their work, including a team from the Wall Street Journal who wrote a story about his relationship with Jeffrey Epstein that prompted Trump to file a defamation lawsuit, a judge dismissing that suit, which Trump has since refiled.
1: The dinner normally held in April, but was rescheduled after a gunman who's now facing assassination attempt charges broke through security. Dave Packer, ABC News.
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3: Here's a look at your weather forecast. It'll be mostly cloudy this morning with showers likely, then mostly sunny this afternoon. Our high today will be somewhere in the mid-70s with a 40% chance of rain. Tonight will be partly cloudy. Fog could develop after midnight, and the low tonight will be around 60. And on Sunday, fog in the morning, then partly sunny in the morning, then mostly sunny with a maybe a shower or a thunderstorm in the afternoon on Sunday with a high in the upper 70 and a 50% chance of rain. Sunday night, chance of showers 40% with lows in the lower 60s. That's the weather.
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heart, heart. In fact, we heart heart so much that we're showcasing three decades of Anna Nancy Wilson's biggest hits on a Kick It Out weekend. Here, have another heart hit. 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

0: Barracuda, that is Heart on our Kick It Out weekend. I'm Maria Danz, and Ann Wilson made the list, and she's pretty high up on this list, too, of the greatest female classic rock front women of all time. All right, here's the top 10. From 10 to 1, we've got Christine McVie, Lita Ford, Pat Benatar at number 8, Grace Slick, Chrissy Hynde, and then the top 5, Joan Jett, Debbie Harry, Ann Wilson at number 3, not too shabby, Janis Joplin, and at number 1 is Stevie Nicks.
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6: Here's a look at your weather forecast. It'll be mostly cloudy this morning with showers likely, then mostly sunny this afternoon. Our high today will be somewhere in the mid-70s with a 40% chance of rain. Tonight will be partly cloudy. Fog could develop after midnight, and the low tonight will be around 60. And on Sunday, fog in the morning, then partly sunny in the morning, then mostly sunny with maybe a shower or thunderstorm in the afternoon on Sunday with a high in the upper 70 and a 50% chance of rain. Sunday night, chance of showers, 40%, with lows in the lower 60s. That's the weather.
7: 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Box 668. 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Let us know. 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

0: If I'd been the one, that's 38 special. I'm Maria Danza, and I may be the only one that didn't watch The Big Bang Theory religiously. I don't know why. It just kind of got away from me. Whenever I did watch it, I enjoyed it. But there's another spinoff coming, and this one stars Stewart. It's called Stewart Fails to Save the Universe. It premiered on Thursday, and then new episodes will be released every Thursday until the season one finale, which is September 24th.
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can't live without your heart. So it's a good thing we've got plenty. We're featuring the biggest hits from Heart all weekend long on a Kick It Out weekend. In fact, here's one right

0: What about love? That's Heart on our Kick It Out weekend. I'm Maria Danza, and I love Chinese food. I had Chinese food for dinner, and I know you're thinking, yeah, so what do you want us to do about it? Well, I'm just bringing it up because I like getting the fortune cookies and seeing what they say. Opened about a million of them in my life, right? And this one kind of got to me. It said, you will find joy and happiness one day. And I'm thinking, one day? That's all I get?
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How far off I sat and wondered. Started humming a song from 1962. Ain't it funny how the night moves when you just don't seem to have as much to lose. Strange how the night moves.

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1: News. I'm Dave Packard. The U.S. holding off on targeting Iran overnight, and Iran also paused their daily retaliatory strikes. ABC's Matt Rivers.
2: President Trump meeting with his national security team on Friday to discuss next steps, saying this week he's considering a massive attack on Iran.
3: There's two ways. I mean, it's you can just keep doing exactly what we're doing and take them apart piece by piece. We could do it in a more rapid fashion, which we might do, or we can negotiate with them, which we're also doing right now.
2: The president saying the U.S. is still in touch with the Iranians and insisting that they are desperate to make a deal.
1: A manhunt in Berlin after a vehicle drove into a crowd during the German capital's Pride parade today, leaving at least one person dead, 17 injured. Just a couple of weeks after Democrat Graham Plattner dropped out of the race following sexual assault allegations, Maine's Democratic Party chose Troy Jackson to run for U.S. Senate. This is ABC News. An urgent search for an American missing in the Caribbean. Police in Grenada say Elizabeth Waddell hasn't been seen since Wednesday. Authorities say the 44-year-old was last spotted on Grand Anse Beach on the south end of the island. Her husband on social media saying he's heading to Grenada to help with the search. Another data center project is seeing major pushback.
4: Harrell County is saying heck no to a data center. Am I right?
5: Yeah. Residents in Carroll County, Kentucky are voicing their opposition to the construction of a 500-acre data center, saying the $9.6 billion project will jack up energy costs. The project comes from Poe Companies, the developer behind another data center project in Louisville. The sale of the land was revealed in a press release from the mayor of Carrollton, Rob Adams, who calls it a rare opportunity for the community. Mike Dubosky, ABC News.
1: Adams also says a proposed facility would require minimal water usage and the project would not increase residents' utility costs. Dave Packer, ABC News.
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3: Here's a look at your weather forecast. It'll be mostly cloudy this morning with showers likely, then mostly sunny this afternoon. Our high today will be somewhere in the mid-70s with a 40% chance of rain. Tonight will be partly cloudy. Fog could develop after midnight, and the low tonight will be around 60. And on Sunday, fog in the morning, then partly sunny in the morning, then mostly sunny with a maybe a shower or a thunderstorm in the afternoon on Sunday with a high in the upper 70 and a 50% chance of rain. Sunday night, chance of showers 40% with lows in the lower 60s. That's the weather.
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They're magical. 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We're featuring the best from Hart on a Kick It Out weekend. Here, have another hit from Hart. 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
3: Here's a look at your weather forecast. It'll be mostly cloudy this morning with showers likely, then mostly sunny this afternoon. Our high today will be somewhere in the mid-70s with a 40% chance of rain. Tonight will be partly cloudy. Fog could develop after midnight, and the low tonight will be around 60. And on Sunday, fog in the morning, then partly sunny in the morning, then mostly sunny with maybe a shower or a thunderstorm in the afternoon on Sunday with a high in the upper 70 and a 50% chance of rain. Sunday night, chance of showers, 40% with lows in the lower 60s. That's the weather.
4: 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Got an event coming up you want us to let folks know about? Let us know. 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

0: One More Night, that's Phil Collins. I'm Maria D'Anza, and Phil Collins says he's got some songs already finished, so he's thinking about putting out something new, but he has to kind of get around to it. In the meantime, he's getting around to this. His debut solo album, Face Value, is getting a new expanded reissue. It's called Face Value, Full Value, and it's a 4-LP set, features a remastered version of the original album, also comes with 3 LPs of bonus material, a lot of rare and unreleased live recordings, demos, and outtakes, also includes a brand new interview with Phil Collins in the liner notes. It's coming out September 18th.
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heart, heart. In fact, we heart heart so much that we're showcasing three decades of Anna Nancy Wilson's biggest hits on a Kick It Out weekend. Here, have another heart hit. 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

0: Love Alive, that's Heart on our Kick It Out weekend. I'm Maria Danza, and a lot of people are getting a little miffed at the movie The Odyssey because they're saying the only way you should see it is in IMAX 70mm, and they're only showing it in IMAX 70mm in like 25 theaters around the country. So people are actually trying to travel to go see this movie. I mean, to each his own, but they say you have to be patient. You have to sign up for this. Don't try to buy tickets from another source because you might get ripped off. But here's one thing you can do. Look daily for cancellations. Maybe you can catch a couple tickets that way.
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1: ABC News, I'm Dave Packer. After nearly 2 weeks of deadly strikes, the U.S. and Iran have paused their daily attacks. This is the Houthis, an Iranian proxy group in Yemen, have opened a new front targeting Saudi oil exports, claiming they hit state-run oil operations in the Saudi kingdom. At least one person is dead, 17 injured in Berlin, Germany, after a car drove through a crowd near the city's Pride parade. Maine Democrats nominated fifth-generation logger Troy Jackson as the new nominee for U.S. Senate. Says he knows he's not the first choice for everybody, but
2: there is a place in this campaign for all of you. There is work for you in this movement, and I will spend every day, now through November, earning that trust.
1: Jackson will take on Republican Senator Susan Collins in November. Democrats in Maine rushed to hold a convention after their first choice, Graham Plattner, suspended his campaign in the face of a growing number of sexual misconduct allegations, which he denies. This is ABC News. The search continued today for a suspect accused of opening fire on deputies in Mississippi. Authorities say the suspect, Kevin Clay Adams, was handcuffed during an arrest which happened in front of his children, who were handed over to their mother at the scene. During a news conference today, Smith County Sheriff Joel Houston said that the transfer of the children during that happened, Adams managed to obtain a gun and fired the deputies while fleeing on foot.
3: The handcuffs are still on him. They never came off when the kids were being turned over to the mom.
1: Adams says both the deputies are uninjured. Nobody was hurt. Or hit, I should say. One of the NFL's top head coaches is recovering after a serious car crash. The 49ers say Kyle Shanahan suffered non-life-threatening injuries last week. Sources telling ESPN Shanahan broke his nose, 3 ribs, and one of his hands, and needed more than 40 stitches on his face. The club says that he'll take part in limited team activities at the start of training camp. Dave Packer, ABC News.
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8: Here's a look at your weather forecast. It'll be mostly cloudy this morning with showers likely, then mostly sunny this afternoon. Our high today will be somewhere in the mid-70s with a 40% chance of rain. Tonight will be partly cloudy. Fog could develop after midnight, and the low tonight will be around 60. And on Sunday, fog in the morning, then partly sunny in the morning, then mostly sunny with a maybe a shower or thunderstorm in the afternoon on Sunday with a high in the

0: upper 70, and a 50% chance of rain. Sunday night, chance of showers, 40%, with lows in the lower 60s. That's the weather.
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0: It's the namesake for the weekend, Kick It Out. It's Heart on our Kick It Out weekend. Thanks for joining us. I'm Maria Danza. And, you know, Ann Wilson has this documentary called In My Voice. And she launched it earlier this year. But when is everybody going to get to see it? It was more of a, you know, a soft launch that she did on May 11th. But they say the big rollout is planned for early October. So we'll have to keep you posted on the exact dates. Progressive Insurance. 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
6: Here's a look at your weather forecast. It'll be mostly cloudy this morning with showers likely, then mostly sunny this afternoon. Our high today will be somewhere in the mid-70s with a 40% chance of rain. Tonight will be partly cloudy. Fog could develop after midnight, and the low tonight will be around 60. And on Sunday, fog in the morning, then partly sunny in the morning, then mostly sunny with maybe a shower or a thunderstorm in the afternoon on Sunday with a high in the upper 70 and a 50% chance of rain. Sunday night, chance of showers, 40% with lows in the lower 60s. That's the weather.
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0: You got lucky. That's Tom Petty. I'm Maria Danza. And if you like Legos and the X-Files, you just got lucky too, because there's a new X-Files Lego set coming out. It's a new 1,478-piece set. Lets you build Fox Mulder's office, investigate UFO sightings. There's 8 minifigures, including Mulder and Scully. As a matter of fact, Gillian Anderson said, "I didn't expect to be stepping back into Scully's heels to investigate a Lego set, but it's been so fun." And it's coming out August 4th for about $200.
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1: 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Yeah,

They're crazy. They're magical. They're even a little fishy. We're featuring the best from Hart on a Kick It Out weekend. Here, have another hit from Hart. 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

0: These dreams, that's heart on our Kick It Out weekend. I'm Maria Danza, and do you believe that more than 61 million people in the U.S. tuned in to watch the final game of the World Cup with Spain and Argentina? That's crazy. It broke the record as the most watched soccer match in U.S. history, which was just set during the game when the U.S. lost to Belgium. Bummer.
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1: ABC News, I'm Dave Packer. Hundreds of thousands of people forced to evacuate as raging wildfires rip through Spain and France. The Tour de France shortening its final stage so security staff can help fight the fires. ABC foreign correspondent Marcus Moore.
2: Strong winds combined with high temperatures and drought conditions pushing the flames quickly across parts of southwestern France and central Spain. A wildfire in Valencia fanned by shifting winds, killing an elderly man. That fire now under control.
1: Also in Europe, at least one person is dead, more than a dozen other injured after a car drove into a crowd at a pride parade in Berlin. President Trump met with top advisors behind closed doors at the White House Friday to discuss his options on Iran, including the possibility of significantly expanding military action against the country, say sources. With Graham Plattner out, Maine Democrats chose former state Senate President Troy Jackson Saturday as their nominee to take on longtime Republican Senator Susan Collins. This is ABC News. A tragic scene in New York City Saturday involved a standoff, two deaths, an explosion, and a fire. ABC's Anthony Carlo was at the scene.
3: Cops came face to face with a man armed with a shotgun after getting a call from his wife at around noon.
4: The caller stated that her husband was armed and had a history with mental illness, and he quoted, "Kill, kill them, kill them."
3: Patrol officers requested the NYPD's emergency service unit to the scene as they tried to make contact with the armed man. And suddenly, there was a large fiery explosion in the home where he was barricaded.
1: Inside that burning home, police discovered the bodies of two family members. A suspect, Keegan Thomas, was shot by police during the standoff. He's said to be in critical but stable condition. From California to Wisconsin, more than 100 million Americans under alerts for extreme heat warnings, watches, and advisories, and it continues Sunday. Dave Packer, ABC News.
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0: The Beach Boys in Kokomo. I'm Maria Danza, and Mike Love of the Beach Boys announced the postponement of several dates on their current tour. They put something on Instagram. It's a picture of a beach that said "Gone Surfing," and they said, "Playing for you is the highlight of our summer every year, especially with the 250th anniversary of the U.S. and saluting the 60th anniversary of Pet Sounds. But we've been having a blast out there, and to keep the good vibrations going strong, we'll be taking a short break to recharge before getting back on the road in September. So, hope everything's okay.
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4: 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It's reported that the Treasury shows about $6 trillion in assets and over $47 trillion in liabilities. 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

0: Alone, that is Heart on our Kick It Out weekend. I'm Maria Danza, and I hope you're enjoying all these great songs you're playing from Ann and Nancy Wilson, because we've got a lot more on the way. That's going to do it for me. Thanks for listening. Enjoy the rest of your weekend.
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1: ABC News, I'm Dave Packer. The hurricane season, the war in Ukraine, and the historic shortfalls in the U.S. Strategic Petroleum Reserve are all contributing causes to rising gas prices, but it's the conflict in the Strait of Hormuz that appears to be the most direct factor in the latest increases. ABC's Matt Rivers.
2: Gas prices spiking across the U.S. once again amid threats of an escalating war with Iran.
3: To see prices reaching over $5, close to $6 is rough.
2: The national average, again, more than $4 per gallon and expected to keep rising. Diesel, again, over $5 a gallon. Gas prices in California, nearly $6 a gallon, the highest in the country.
1: A manhunt Saturday in Berlin after a vehicle drove into a crowd during the German capital's Pride parade, leaving at least one person dead and 17 injured. Strong winds, high temperatures, drought conditions continue to whip up fast-moving wildfires across Spain and France. This is ABC News. Philadelphia police have confirmed that an off-duty officer was involved in a homicide that happened Friday. ABC's Elizabeth Worthington reports from Philadelphia Police Headquarters.
4: That shooting happened in Allen Township. That is in Northampton County in the Lehigh Valley. Pennsylvania State Troopers were called to a home there for a report of a, quote, domestic incident. There, they found a 27-year-old man suffering from gunshot injuries, and they were told that the shooter had driven off. His name is Kenroy Cummings. He is 25. Troopers were able to find the suspect's car in neighboring Hanover Township, but when they tried to stop him, he sped off, ultimately returning back to the crime scene where troopers were able to finally arrest him.
1: ABC News has learned President Trump will meet Ukrainian President Volodymyr Zelensky Tuesday at the White House. And Zelensky said Saturday in a social media post that he was directing Ukraine's intelligence services to share information regarding Russia's assistance of Iran amid the U.S.'s ongoing war, including satellite imagery. Dave Packer, ABC News.
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1: The U.S. Treasury quietly released its official financial report for 2025. It appears by its own numbers, the U.S. government seems insolvent. It's reported that the Treasury shows about $6 trillion in assets and over $47 trillion in liabilities. Add it all up, and it looks like the U.S. owes more than $130 trillion it doesn't have. 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

heart, heart. In fact, we heart heart so much that we're showcasing three decades of Ann and Nancy Wilson's biggest hits on a Kick It Out weekend. Here, have another heart hit. 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
1: ABC News, I'm Dave Packer. Hundreds of thousands of people forced to evacuate as raging wildfires rip through Spain and France. The Tour de France shortening its final stage so security staff can help fight the fires. ABC foreign correspondent Marcus Moore.
2: Strong winds combined with high temperatures and drought conditions pushing the flames quickly across parts of southwestern France and central Spain. A wildfire in Valencia fanned by shifting winds, killing an elderly man. That fire now under control.
1: Also in Europe, at least one person is dead, more than a dozen other injured after a car drove into a crowd at a pride parade in Berlin. President Trump met with top advisors behind closed doors at the White House Friday to discuss his options on Iran, including the possibility of significantly expanding military action against the country, say sources. With Graham Plattner out, Maine Democrats chose former state Senate President Troy Jackson Saturday as their nominee to take on longtime Republican Senator Susan Collins. This is ABC News. A tragic scene in New York City Saturday involved a standoff, two deaths, an explosion, and a fire. ABC's Anthony Carlo was at the scene.
3: Cops came face to face with a man armed with a shotgun after getting a call from his wife at around noon.
4: The caller stated that her husband was armed and had a history with mental illness, and he quoted, "Kill, kill them, kill them."
3: Patrol officers requested the NYPD's emergency service unit to the scene as they tried to make contact with the armed man. And suddenly, there was a large fiery explosion in the home where he was barricaded.
1: Inside that burning home, police discovered the bodies of two family members. A suspect, Keegan Thomas, was shot by police during the standoff. He's said to be in critical but stable condition. From California to Wisconsin, more than 100 million Americans under alerts for extreme heat warnings, watches, and advisories, and it continues Sunday. Dave Packer, ABC News.
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They're magical. 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Ooh, barracuda. We're featuring the best from Hart on a Kick It Out weekend. Here, have another hit from Hart. 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
1: ABC News, I'm Dave Packer. The hurricane season, the war in Ukraine, and the historic shortfalls in the U.S. Strategic Petroleum Reserve are all contributing causes to rising gas prices, but it's the conflict in the Strait of Hormuz that appears to be the most direct factor in the latest increases. ABC's Matt Rivers.
2: Gas prices spiking across the U.S. once again amid threats of an escalating war with Iran.
3: To see prices reaching over $5, close to $6 is rough.
2: The national average, again, more than $4 per gallon and expected to keep rising. Diesel, again, over $5 a gallon. Gas prices in California, nearly $6 a gallon, the highest in the country.
1: A manhunt Saturday in Berlin after a vehicle drove into a crowd during the German capital's Pride Parade, leaving at least one person dead and 17 injured. Strong winds, high temperatures, drought conditions continue to whip up fast-moving wildfires across Spain and France. This is ABC News. Philadelphia police have confirmed that an off-duty officer was involved in a homicide that happened Friday. ABC's Elizabeth Worthington reports from Philadelphia Police Headquarters.
4: That shooting happened in Allen Township. That is in Northampton County in the Lehigh Valley. Pennsylvania State Troopers were called to a home there for a report of a, quote, domestic incident. There, they found a 27-year-old man suffering from gunshot injuries, and they were told that the shooter had driven off. His name is Kenroy Cummings. He is 25. Troopers were able to find the suspect's car in neighboring Hanover Township, but when they tried to stop him, he sped off, ultimately returning back to the crime scene where troopers were able to finally arrest him.
1: ABC News has learned President Trump will meet Ukrainian President Volodymyr Zelensky Tuesday at the White House, and Zelensky said Saturday

0: in a social media post that he was directing Ukraine's intelligence services to share information regarding Russia's assistance of Iran amid the U.S.'s ongoing war, including satellite imagery. Dave Packer, ABC News.
1: If you haven't switched to Pure Talk because you're

heart, heart. In fact, we heart heart so much that we're showcasing three decades of Anna Nancy Wilson's biggest hits on a Kick It Out weekend. Here, have another heart hit. 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
1: The U.S. Treasury quietly released its official financial report for 2025. It appears by its own numbers, the U.S. government seems insolvent. It's reported that the Treasury shows about $6 trillion in assets and over $47 trillion in liabilities. Add it all up, and it looks like the U.S. owes more than $130 trillion it doesn't have. 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

0: appears by its own numbers, the U.S. government seems insolvent. 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Add it all up, and it looks like the U.S. owes more than $130 trillion it doesn't have. 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
1: ABC News, I'm Dave Packer. Hundreds of thousands of people forced to evacuate as raging wildfires rip through Spain and France. The Tour de France shortening its final.
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1: ABC News, I'm Dave Packer. Hundreds of thousands of people forced to evacuate as raging wildfires rip through Spain and France. The Tour de France shortening its final stage so security fire. ABC's Anthony Carlo was at the scene.
2: Cops came face to face with a man armed with a shotgun after getting a call from his wife at around noon.
3: The caller stated that her husband was armed and had a history with mental illness, and he quoted, "Kill. Kill them. Kill them."
2: Patrol officers requested the NYPD's emergency service unit to the scene as they tried to make contact with the armed man. And suddenly, there was a large fiery explosion in the home where he was barricaded.
1: Inside that burning home, police discovered the bodies of two family members. A suspect, Keegan Thomas, was shot by police during the standoff. He's said to be in critical but stable condition. From California to Wisconsin, more than 100 million Americans under alerts for extreme heat warnings, watches, and advisories, and it continues Sunday. Dave Packer, ABC News.
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They're magical. They're even a little fishy. We're featuring the best from Hart on a Kick It Out weekend. Here, have another hit from Hart. 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

heart, heart. In fact, we heart heart so much that we're showcasing three decades of Anna Nancy Wilson's biggest hits on a Kick It Out weekend. Here, have another heart hit. 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
1: ABC News, I'm Dave Packer. The hurricane season, the war in Ukraine, and the historic shortfalls in the U.S. Strategic Petroleum Reserve are all contributing causes to rising gas prices. But it's the conflict in the Strait of Hormuz that appears to be the most direct factor in the latest increases. ABC's Matt Rivers.
2: Gas prices spiking across the U.S. once again amid threats of an escalating war with Iran.
3: To see prices reaching over $5, close to $6 is rough.
2: The national average, again, more than $4 per gallon and expected to keep rising. Diesel, again, over $5 a gallon. Gas prices in California, nearly $6 a gallon, the highest in the country.
1: A manhunt Saturday in Berlin after a vehicle drove into a crowd during the German capital's Pride Parade, leaving at least one person dead and 17 injured. Strong winds, high temperatures, drought conditions continue to whip up fast-moving wildfires across Spain and France. This is ABC News. Philadelphia police have confirmed that an off-duty officer was involved in a homicide that happened Friday. ABC's Elizabeth Worthington reports from Philadelphia Police Headquarters.
4: That shooting happened in Allen Township. That is in Northampton County in the Lehigh Valley. Pennsylvania State Troopers were called to a home there for a report of a, quote, domestic incident. There, they found a 27-year-old man suffering from gunshot injuries, and they were told that the shooter had driven off. His name is Kenroy Cummings. He is 25. Troopers were able to find the suspect's car in neighboring Hanover Township, but when they tried to stop him, he sped off, ultimately returning back to the crime scene where troopers were able to finally arrest him.
1: ABC News has learned President Trump will meet Ukrainian President Volodymyr Zelensky Tuesday at the White House. And Zelensky said Saturday in a social media post that he was directing Ukraine's intelligence services to share information regarding Russia's assistance of Iran amid the U.S.'s ongoing war, including satellite imagery. Dave Packer, ABC News.
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We're featuring the biggest hits from Heart all weekend long on a Kick It Out weekend. 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

They're crazy. They're magical. They're even a little fishy. We're featuring the best from Hart on a Kick It Out weekend. Here, have another hit from Hart. 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
1: ABC News, I'm Dave Packer. Hundreds of thousands of people forced to evacuate as raging wildfires rip through Spain and France. The Tour de France shortening its final stage so security staff can help fight the fires. ABC foreign correspondent Marcus Moore.
2: Strong winds combined with high temperatures and drought conditions pushing the flames quickly across parts of southwestern France and central Spain. A wildfire in Valencia fanned by shifting winds, killing an elderly man. That fire now under control.
1: Also in Europe, at least one person is dead, more than a dozen other injured after a car drove into a crowd at a pride parade in Berlin. President Trump met with top advisors behind closed doors at the White House Friday to discuss his options on Iran, including the possibility of significantly

0: Correspondent Marcus Moore.
1: Strong winds combined with high temperatures and drought conditions pushing the flames quickly across parts of southwestern France and central Spain. A wildfire in Valencia fanned by shifting winds, killing an elderly man. That fire now under control.
0: Also in Europe, at least one person is dead, more than a dozen other injured after a car drove into a crowd at a pride parade in Berlin. President Trump met with top advisors behind closed doors at the White House Friday to discuss his options on Iran, including the possibility of significantly one person is dead, more than a dozen other injured after a car drove into a crowd at a pride parade in Berlin. President Trump met with top advisors behind closed doors at the White House Friday to discuss his options on Iran, including the possibility of significantly expanding military action.
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It's Queen, the Bohemian Rhapsody. I'm Jackson Beckham. How you doing? The Guess Who has had a great time crossing America. Now they've left our shores. They're back in Canada taking a break. When August gets here, they head back south to the States. We'll tell you where they're headed next, just ahead. Here's Hall & Oates with Private Eyes.

heart, heart. In fact, we heart heart so much that we're showcasing 3 decades of Anna Nancy Wilson's biggest hits on a Kick It Out weekend. Here, have another heart hit. 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

0: to kick it out weekend, featuring the greatest hits of Ann and Nancy Wilson. It's Heart, and that is our title track for the weekend. Kick It Out. The Guess Who has had a wonderful time crisscrossing America, but right now they've left our shores. They're back in Canada, chilling right now, ready to get back at it. August 6th, they land in Atlanta, Georgia. Then it's off to Texas for a couple of shows. Colorado, Utah, Nevada, Arizona, California, the state of Washington. And they wrap up this reunion to Kick It Out weekend, featuring the greatest hits of Ann and Nancy Wilson. It's Heart, and that is our title track for the weekend. Kick It Out. The Guess Who has had a wonderful time crisscrossing America, but right now they've left our shores. They're back in Canada, chilling right now, ready to get back at it. August 6th, they land in Atlanta, Georgia. Then it's off to Texas for a couple of shows. Colorado, Utah, Nevada, Arizona, California, the state of Washington. And they wrap up this reunion tour back in their...
1: my appointment.
2: Good idea. And happy 50th.
0: Kick It Out weekend, featuring the greatest hits of Ann and Nancy Wilson. It's Heart, and that is our title track for the weekend. Kick It Out. The Guess Who has had a wonderful time crisscrossing America, but right now they've left our shores. They're back in Canada, chilling right now, ready to get back at it. August 6th, they land in Atlanta, Georgia. Then it's off to Texas for a couple of shows. Colorado, Utah, Nevada, Arizona, California, the state of Washington. And they wrap up this reunion tour back in their...
1: my appointment.
2: Good idea. And happy 50th.
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0: John Mellencamp, Paper in Fire. It's almost here, back to school shopping. The fall just ahead of us now. Don't be surprised if you have to get bigger clothes for the children. If they've been eating junk food all summer and they're less active, better get out the checkbook for those larger sizes.
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2: 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I thank you for tuning in this morning, and thank you for being faithful and listening. And the Lord has provided ways on WKYK and TOE for people that are not able to go to church to, you know, to sit down and listen to some good preaching and singing. Amen. And the Lord's made provisions. That's no excuse, though, for people that are able to go to church. This is not a replacement. This is not a, you know, people sometimes and oftentimes in the world we live in today, sadly enough, we replace going to church with online church or radio church. And if you're able to go to church, I encourage you, please, please get in the church house today, and you'll be blessed. And you go with the right purpose, and I tell you what, you'll be blessed every time. A lot of times we say, well, I didn't really get anything out of church today. I didn't, the message didn't really resonate with me. The songs, they didn't really move me. And I bet if you would look back through your week leading up placement, this is not a, you know, people sometimes and oftentimes in the world we live in today, sadly enough, we replace going to church with online church or radio church. And if you're able to go to church, I encourage you, please, please get in the church house today. And you'll be blessed. And you go with the right purpose, and I tell you what, you'll be blessed every time. A lot of times we say, well, I didn't really get anything out of church today. I didn't, the message didn't really resonate with me. The songs, they didn't really move me. And I bet if you would look back through your week leading up, you please, please get in the church house today. And you'll be blessed. And you go with the right purpose, and I tell you what, you'll be blessed every time. A lot of times we say, well, I didn't really get anything out of church today. I didn't, the message didn't really resonate with me. The songs, they didn't really move me. And I bet if you would look back through your week leading up to church, amen, but He's given me that ability, and I want to thank Him for that. I want to thank Him so much for saving my soul and many blessings in my life, but also for the opportunity to preach. Amen. If you've been with us for any time, you'll know that we've been walking and stepping our way through the gospel according to John. And right now we are getting ready to, we're in that study. We're getting ready to finish up John chapter number 3. But the Lord kind of laid on my heart to go a different route this morning. And so if you got your Bibles, if you're listening along, it's going to be a very familiar passage of Scripture. And you'll be able to know exactly what I'm going to be preaching on pretty soon if you're just listening. And so Luke chapter number 15, if you're following along, Luke chapter number 15, like I said, very familiar passage of Scripture, maybe one of the most most popular chapters in the New Testament. I'll tell you what, and especially maybe even in the gospel accounts between Matthew, Mark, Luke, and John right here. If you say Luke chapter number 15, most people know what this chapter holds. And we're going to be talking about a very familiar story today in the Bible, a very familiar character. And you know what? I don't try to come up with anything new. I've said this before. I don't try to try to drum up any new ideas. I don't try to come up with anything, you know, off the wall. That's not what I'm trying to do. I'm just trying to stay right in the path that this Bible made. I'm trying to stay right in the path that the preachers before me made. Amen. And so we'll be looking there in Luke.

Number 15. Luke chapter number 15, verse number 11. Luke chapter number 15, verse number 11. Bible says this, and he said, he being Jesus, a certain man had two sons, and the younger of them said to his father, Father, give me the portion of goods that falleth to me. And he divided unto them his living. And not many days after, the younger son gathered all together and took his journey into a far country, and there wasted his substance with riotous living. And when he had spent all, there arose a mighty famine in that land, and he began to be in want. And he went and joined himself to a citizen of that country, and he sent him into the fields to feed swine. And he would fain have filled his belly with the husks that the swine did eat, and no man gave unto him. And when he came to himself, amen, he said, how many hired servants of my father's have bread enough to spare, and I perish with hunger? I will arise and go to my father, and will say to him, Father, I have sinned against heaven and before thee, and am no more worthy to be called thy son, and make me as one of the hired servants. And he arose and came to his father. But when he was yet a great way off, his father saw him and had compassion and ran and fell on his neck and kissed him. And for a moment, I want to preach on this thought right here, the prodigal's problems. The prodigal's problems. Let us pray. Almighty God in heaven, Father, thank you for giving me this opportunity. God, thank you for my Bible. God, thank you for my church. God, thank you for everything you've given me. But most important, thank you for your son, Jesus. Thank you for his blood that was shed on Calvary. God, I pray, God, hide me behind the cross this morning. There's nothing I can say, nothing I can do this morning that will help anybody. God, it is only through your Spirit. I pray, God, that your Spirit open up the heart of the congregation, God. Anybody that's listening, Lord, we love you and we thank you in Jesus' name. Amen. The prodigal's problems. Like I said, you thought I may have been joking, but I was going to read a very familiar passage of Scripture. For I bet if we were to go down through... And I bet if we were just to walk out randomly, I was thinking about this, if we were just to walk out randomly, maybe over in the streets of Johnson City or Asheville or a larger city than Spruce Pine, if we were Bakersville, if you were to go out and walk along the streets and you were to pick somebody random that you seen walking and say, do you know anything about the prodigal son? I bet for certain that almost everybody you would ask or come in contact with would say, yeah, I probably heard that once or twice in my life. You see, that's a very familiar passage of Scripture. Luke chapter number 15, if you recall, has three very familiar parables. You understand that's how Jesus taught sometimes, was in parables. There in the beginning of Luke 15, the Bible says, then drew near unto him the publicans and sinners for to hear him. You know who was close to Jesus when he was teaching? Hey, it wasn't the Pharisees or the scribes. No, friend, it was the publicans and the sinners. If I were you this morning, hey, and I want to be those people, hey, I'm going to get close to Jesus. I don't want to be like a Pharisee or a scribe standing on the outside looking in. I want to get close to Jesus. Hey, and well, I want to get what he's got for us today. Hey, but there in Luke chapter number 15, we see the parable of the lost sheep. Oh my goodness, we know that one there, where the shepherd left the 99 to go get that one. Praise God, we can rejoice in that. Hey, then we see the parable of the lost coin. Oh my goodness, where she was getting ready to have, or she had 10 pieces of silver, and she lost a piece there. Oh my goodness, we understand the magnitude and the seriousness of that one. Hey, and then we get over there in chapter number, or verse number 11, where I begin reading, and Jesus tells the parable of the parable of the lost son, the prodigal son. We know him as the lost son. Many people, I'm sure, have heard it. Like I said, Sunday school lessons, videos, whatever. I'm sure that there has been times where almost everybody has heard about the prodigal son, the lost son. Amen. I find it interesting that the Gospel of Luke is referred to the Gospel to the Gentiles. Amen. And ain't no wonder there in Luke chapter number 2, I find it interesting right here. It says, for unto you is born this day in the city of David a Savior, which is Christ the Lord. Amen. Hey, listen. Hey, Luke's Gospel is really hitting on that Christ came to save us from our sins. And so it's no coincidence or by happenstance this morning, hey, that Luke
I felt the need to put the parable of the lost son and the lost sheep and the lost coin. Hey, because listen, friend, hey, it highlights just how important. Yeah, it highlights losing something and being lost, but it highlights just how important and how much God loves us this morning. Listen, friend, hey, I could spend the ages, I could spend the rest of my life, hey, talking about the magnitude and the seriousness of God's love. Oh my goodness, just how far it reaches out and just how far it goes to reach out the ones that are lost and the ones that are struggling. There is no wonder this morning there's a song called The Amazing Grace of God, because listen, God's love and God's grace is immeasurable this morning. Amen. You may be in a situation the prodigal was in. We know his story. We understand it. But I think there were some problems. Listen, this is what I think about when I think about the prodigal. I think about the prodigal son. And I bet instantly when you mention the prodigal son, I believe this is where my thoughts go. I don't know where your thoughts go, but my thoughts go to him sitting in the pig pen. That's where my mind goes. It's him sitting in the pig pen, contemplating if he's going to pick up some of them that husks that the pig's eating, some of that slop that the pig's eating, because he's that bad off. But friend, I want to tell you, the prodigal did not wake up in the pig pen one morning. He didn't just so happen to roll out of bed and wander into the pig. I believe there were some problems that led up to that situation. There was some problems in his life before he got there that led him there. Friend, listen, you are not going to just, sin, I'm going to get into it here in just a second, but sin is not just going to wake up and dump you into the pig pen of life. It's going to start small. And there's going to be decisions, small decisions, but the lasting impact of them. Let's see the prodigal's problems. I believe we can learn something from the prodigal's problem. The first thing that we see is that he let someone get in the way of him and the father. What he's saying, preacher? Hey, look there in verse number 12. He says, "And the younger of them said to his father, 'Father, give me the portion of goods that falleth to me.'" Who did he let get between him and the father? I believe maybe he was out there working in the field one day, and he said, "You know what? I'm ready to go out on my own. I want to do what I want to do." Who was that that got in the way between him and the father? It was himself. He says, "Give me the portions of good." The first problem that the prodigal had is one of the smallest words written in the English language, but my goodness, the weight that it carries, and it's me, M-E, me. He let himself get in the way of him and the father. We can assume that up until this very point, the young son had done all the work that he was supposed to do. He'd done his work. He'd tended to his father's farm. He'd kept up his chores. And you know what? I believe one day Satan came a knocking and said, "You know what? You deserve better. You've worked hard." You know, that's what happens to us. You ever felt that way? Has Satan ever tried to come tell you that lie that you deserve something, that you feel like you are worthy of receiving? Just like the prodigal said to his father, he said, "Father, give me the portion of goods that falleth to me. I believe I've heard them, Father. I believe that I've done the work. Hey, I believe that I'm going to let myself get in the way of our relationship, God." That's a lot of times that's what us Christians do. Yes, friend, we'll say, "Yeah, we've been going to church for 30 years. I was raised in church. I've been going to Sunday school. I've been working hard. Yeah, I think I deserve." Oh my goodness, friend, you don't deserve anything this morning. Hey, the Bible teaches us that even our good things are unclean. Oh my goodness, friend, you need to understand this morning. Don't fall into the trap that the prodigal did and feel like you are owed something. No, listen, God's given you everything you need. Hey, you haven't earned a thing this morning. Amen. Don't let yourself get in the way. I believe that's the prodigal's first problem. Letting ourselves get in the way of us and the Father. We turn our attention to ourselves, and it breaks down the relationship between us and God. That's exactly what happens. And it's exactly what Satan wants you to do, is turn your eyes
on yourself. We start thinking about ourselves, and we start looking at ourselves, and we start drawing attention to ourselves, and not only ourselves, but friend, we're guilty of turning our attention to our families and our loved ones, saying, yeah, we have deserved, we worked hard, we've got to where we, listen, friend, that's going to be one of the first things that Satan wants you to do, is turn your attention off of the Almighty God and say to yourself, I have earned this. Amen. You have not, in fact, earned anything. Do not lose your attention on yourself. I believe the young man got to failing, maybe out there in the farm, in the field. Maybe he was plowing some ground or hoeing the taters, if you will. And maybe he got to feel thinking about, man, I deserve more than this. I don't know if you've ever been there, Christian, but I can relate on that on many levels. I can relate on that selfishness on many levels. Matthew 16 says this. Jesus says this in Matthew. If any man will come after me, he says it in Luke as well, let him deny himself and take up his cross. Let him deny himself. We think about that cross and picking up that cross, but sometimes we skip over the idea of denying himself, of saying, you know what, I am nothing, Almighty God. Hey, in front of the God of the universe, you need to deny yourself. You don't deserve a single thing this morning, Christian. I don't want to be down and out, but I think the prodigal had a problem right here. He turned his attention from what was really mattered to himself. He says, give me the portion of goods that falleth to me. You know what? I believe your relationship this morning, Christian, will change with God. Now listen, here's the thing we forget and we don't realize. Your relationship with God sets the standard for every relationship you have in your life. The way you and God are in a relationship together, the way you give your time and your efforts to God will shape and mold every relationship in your life. I believe we can learn something from maybe this type of relationship with God. You know, what if we say, okay, God, what we say this, we go to church, and we open up our Bibles, and we do Bible study with this mentality. God, what can you give me? God, what can, just like the prodigal said, Father, give me the portions. My goodness, he didn't understand just how good he had it on his father's farm there. He didn't have to pay for his food. Hey, he didn't have to pay for his house. Listen, he just worked hard. If he just kept his head down, kept on working, oh my goodness, the father was going to take care of him. Oh, and he was going to inherit, oh goodness, he was going to inherit that farm one of these days. Oh my goodness, friend, don't that do something down deep inside of you? Hey, listen, if we just keep our head down and keep a plowing for God, we're going to inherit. Oh yes, we're going to inherit it one day, because our Father knows what's best for us and he will take care of us. Oh my goodness, friend, if we can just get to that reality. Instead of saying, God, what can you give me? What if we say, God, what can I give you? What can I give you, God? God, I've got this in my bank account. I've got time. I've got effort. I've got a good, healthy back. I can talk to people. I can work. Yes, friend. What if you said and staying, God, what are you going to give me this week? What if you said, God, what can I give you? I believe things would change. I really do. I got to move on. First problem we see with the prodigal is that he let someone get in the way of him and the father. And that someone was himself. Me. He said, me. Give me the portion. I believe that's where we get off there. I believe that's a problem that we all have. Excuse me. Second problem I believe we see from the prodigal is that he let something get in the way of him and the father. This is kind of springboarding off our last point. He let someone, he said, give me. And then he said, give me the portion of goods. You know what? I can picture the prodigal maybe plowing in the field that day or

Someone was himself. Me. He said me. Give me the portion. I believe that's where we get off there. I believe that's a problem that we all have. Excuse me. Second problem I believe we see from the prodigal is that he let something get in the way of him and the father. This is kind of springboarding off our last point. He let someone, he said, give me. And then he said, give me the portion of goods. You know what? I can picture the prodigal maybe plowing in the field that day or went. He let someone, he said, give me. And then he said, give me the portion of goods. You know what? I can picture the prodigal maybe plowing in the field that day or working or sleeping the highway. This money that he's given me. Friend, you've not earned a single dime of that money. You can work and work and work in your bank account, but God's just blessing you, and God's giving you that money, friend, and those cars. Yeah, you may have went into the dealership and picked out one you want, but God, in reality, that, all of the blessings, all of the good things come from above. Listen, friend, this morning, I encourage you, do not let the goods of this world get in the way of you and God. Listen, and the material things are one thing. Those are good things. Hey, but God blesses us with people in our life, and don't let them get in the way of you and God. Listen, at the very core of all of this is one man. Oh my goodness, and it's Jesus Christ, Lord of Lords, King of Kings, and he wants to have a relationship with you. Do not, friend, this morning let those things get in the way. Isaiah 64 says this, but we are all as unclean thing. And all our righteousness are as filthy rags. And we all do fade as a leaf. And our iniquities, like the wind, have taken us. I believe that puts us right there where we're at in today's society. We are unworthy. Do not let the possessional things get in our way. He says, give me the goods that follow my way, Father. I want a little portion of the goods. I want some of that possession. I want some money so I can go out and buy me something good, Father. Because this world looks a little bit better than what God's... The world will dress up. Hey, Satan will dress up the world. I'll make everything just look nice and neat this morning. Oh, friend, I want to tell you, hey, don't fall for it. Don't fall for this stuff that's going to float away and rust away and go away. And the moth will, oh my goodness, it'll get dust on it. He says, lay not your treasures on this earth, but lay them up in heaven. You cannot serve two masters. You either serve God or mammon. Friend, listen, I say serve God and get rid of these worldly possessions. Amen. Do not let something, a thing, a possession get in the way of you and God. The first problem was he let himself get in the way. So he let someone get in the way of him and the Father. That was himself. He let something get in the way of him, the Father. That was possessional things, material things. Amen. The last problem I think we see is he let some space get in the way of him and the Father. So he let someone, he let something, and he let some space. What he's saying right there, he says in verse number 13, right here, I read 11 through 20, and I hadn't got through 13, but he says this right here, he says, and not many days after, he went to his father. What did he do? He gathered all together and took his journey into a far country. Now, I told you I'm simple. I told you I'm straightforward. A far country. You know what that signifies? A distance, a far country. When you go off into a far country, you're going away from home. You know what he was doing? He was going away from the Father. He let some space. And you know what that's a picture of right there? God doesn't leave us. God doesn't pack up and go into a far country. Amen. The Father is going to stay right there at home. Amen. Hey, when you find yourself in a far country, and I may be getting ahead of myself, but this is where the Lord's leading me. Hey, when you find yourself in a far country looking around, it's not because God has left you there. It's not because God has picked up his bags and his possessions and walked off. No, friend. It's because one day you gathered all together and you said, you know what? I'm going to go into a far country. And you may not have took that trip intentionally. You may not have took that, hey, with bad intentions. But you know what they say? Good intentions.

0: The father is going to stay right there at home. Amen. Hey, when you find yourself in a far country, and I may be getting ahead of myself, but this is where the Lord's leading me. Hey, when you find yourself in a far country looking around, it's not because God has left you there. It's not because God has picked up his bags and his possessions and walked off. No, friend. It's because you, one day, you gathered all together and you said, you know what? I'm going to go into a far country. And you may not have took that trip intentionally. You may not have took that, hey, with bad intentions. But do you know what they say? Good intentions pay with bad intentions. But do you know what they say? Good intentions paves the way to hell.
1: Our country. Because this is what we find ourselves guilty of. As playing church. That's exactly right. Hey, we will be in that far country Monday, Tuesday, Wednesday, Thursday, Friday, and Saturday. But on Sunday, we come back just for a little check-in. Listen, I've seen people time after time after time. Hey, listen, there's no denying it because Christians are living without the power of God today. And it's no wonder because they find themselves in that far country Monday through Friday. And they expect to come on Sunday morning and receive the blessings and get close with God, friend. That's not how it's going to work this morning. Listen, no, you need to get right down to it and understand. Don't let the wedge that Satan's trying to drive between you and God. Hey, don't let that happen through the week. I say stay in the book. Stay close to the Father. Talk to Him. Love Him. Hey, pray to Him. Read about Him this morning. Amen. Do not get in that far country. Through the week. You know, I like that over there in Matthew. It says, this people draweth nigh unto me with their mouth and honoreth me with their lips, but their heart is far from me. Is that not the world we live in today? Is that people, they love to talk.

0: but their heart is far from me. Is that not the world we live in today? Is that people, they love to talk this morning, amen. Do not get in that far country through the week. You know, I like that over there in Matthew. It says, this people draweth nigh unto me with their mouth and honoreth me with their lips, but their heart is far from me. Is that not the world we live in today? Is that people, they love to talk. They love to wear that.
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4: I want to use just one verse of Scripture as a text today, and that one verse is Ephesians 6:12. So find the New Testament book of Ephesians. That's Paul's letter to the church at Ephesus, chapter 6, verse 12. And I want us to read this verse to get us started today. Here, Paul says to those Christians of Ephesus, and by broader application to us Christians today, "For we do not wrestle against flesh and blood, but against principalities, against powers, against the rulers of the darkness of this age, against spiritual hosts of wickedness in the heavenly places." When World War I broke out, the War Ministry of London dispatched a coded message to one of the British outposts in Africa. The message read, "War declared. Arrest all enemy aliens in your district." Well, shortly after sending that message, the war ministry received this reply from the outpost in Africa: "Have arrested 10 Germans, 6 Belgians, 4 Frenchmen, 2 Italians, 3 Australians, and an American. Please advise immediately who we are at war with." Here we have a verse that advises Christians as to who we are at war with. We aren't at war with those who are flesh and blood. No, we are at war with demons, fallen angels. And so what I want to do today is use this Ephesians 6:12 verse as a launching point for a topical sermon I'm calling Spiritual Warfare. And this sermon is going to cover a wide range of passages that all have something to say about this particular topic. All right? Now, for the first point of an outline for this study, let's identify the inception of spiritual warfare. When did spiritual warfare begin? What was its inception? How did it all get started? Well, let me first of all say that Hebrews 12:22 teaches that God created thousands upon thousands, probably

millions upon millions, maybe even billions upon billions of angels. The Greek word that Hebrews 12:22 uses to describe God's angels is the word from which we get our English word myriad. So God has a myriad of angels. He has a lot of angels who are out there doing his bidding. But unfortunately, a large number of the angels God created can no longer be classified as God's angels. Let me explain what happened. Isaiah chapter 14 and Ezekiel chapter 28 describe how a certain mighty angel became filled with pride because of his beauty and his splendor. This angel then attempted to overthrow God's place as ruler of all creation, and this angel was not alone in that rebellion. Revelation chapter 12, verses 3 and 4, uses symbolic terminology to let us know that one-third of all the angels actually aligned themselves with this rebel angel. Now, thankfully, the attempted coup was not successful, and God cast all of the rebellious angels out of his presence. Now, the Bible doesn't tell us exactly when all this took place. Of all the angels actually aligned themselves with this rebel angel. Now, thankfully, the attempted coup was not successful, and God cast all of the rebellious angels out of his presence. Now, the Bible doesn't tell us exactly when all this took place. Revelation chapter 12, verses 3 and 4 uses symbolic terminology to let us know that one-third of all the angels actually aligned themselves with this rebel angel. Now, thankfully, the attempted coup was not successful, and God cast all of the rebellious angels out of his presence. Now, the Bible doesn't tell us exactly when all this took place, and there is so evidently everything about creation is still very good in Genesis chapter 2. But what does the first verse of Genesis chapter 3 say? It says, "Now the serpent was more cunning than any beast of the field which the Lord God had made. And he," note that by the way, "he," if the reference was still to just a creature called the serpent, it would say, "and it." But it doesn't say that. It says, "and he said." Serpents don't talk, do they? "And he said to the woman, 'Has God indeed said, you shall not eat of every tree of the garden?'" So obviously what we have here is that same rebellious angel who had caused all the trouble in heaven, now upon the earth causing trouble. By entering into the physical body of that creature called the serpent, and in that body tempting Eve to eat of the fruit of which God had said, "Do not eat that fruit." Now the Bible calls this leader of the rebellious angels Satan, and it also calls him the devil. And it calls those angels who followed Satan demons, and it classifies them as his, Satan's, angels. Clearly, Satan and the other fallen angels can no longer be classified as being God's angels because they no longer do God's bidding. Now, in those verses,

dragon complete with a long tail, any more than it means that his angels have the literal appearance of stars. Those word pictures are just symbolisms. But nevertheless, they do teach us quite a bit about Satan and his fellow fallen angels. For one thing, they teach us that Satan is dangerous. Describing Satan as a great fiery dragon is much different than describing him as a small cuddly puppy, right? And describing his fellow fallen angels as stars that were drawn out by Satan's tail, that teaches us that really, in truth, those other fallen angels have no agenda of their own. They just do the bidding of their leader, Satan, just as God's angels do his bidding. Now, it would have been nice if Satan and his other fallen angels had followed up their banishment from God's presence by traveling to some planet far out in the universe and just abiding there. That way, they would never have affected the human race, but that is not what happened. Instead, the Bible teaches that Satan and his angels began to mingle in the affairs of mankind. Again, getting back to Genesis chapter 3, it all started when Satan used his angelic powers to enter into the body of Eden's serpent. He spoke through that serpent and deceived Eve into eating the fruit from the one tree that God had made off limits to Adam and Eve. And then when Adam followed suit by also eating that fruit, the entire human race was plunged into a state of sin. But now don't get confused. Satan in no way, shape, or form had the power himself to take mankind down into sin. All he could do was tempt the mother and father of the human race to voluntarily break God's revealed law. But now once that temptation was successful, Satan's job of messing with mankind sure did get a whole lot easier. I say that because since that day, human beings have been crippled by an inner nature of sin. This inner nature of sin is devastating to us in and of itself. But when Satan begins to play upon this nature of ours, oh, his working becomes all the more effective. And never doubt that Satan has quite a bit of worldly power. 2 Corinthians 4:4 calls him the God of this age. And Ephesians 2:2 calls him the Prince of the power of the air. Even Jesus in John 12:31 calls Satan the Prince of this world. And so all of this describes the inception, the beginnings of spiritual warfare. Really, spiritual warfare began when Satan and all those angels who followed him tried to overthrow God in heaven. They lost that battle. But that certainly wasn't the last round of spiritual warfare they would perpetrate. Instead, Satan just turned his attention to attacking the crowning jewel of God's entire creation, that being the human race. But Satan doesn't do all his attacking by himself. We must never forget that he has all those other fallen angels who do his bidding. And so now, let's turn our attention to them. Satan doesn't do all his attacking by himself. We must never forget that he has all those other fallen angels who do his bidding. And so now, let's turn our attention to them. But that certainly wasn't the last round of spiritual warfare they would perpetrate. Instead, Satan just turned his attention to attacking the crowning jewel of God's entire creation, that being the human race. But Satan doesn't do all his attacking by himself. We must never forget that he has all those other fallen angels who do his bidding. And so now, let's turn our attention to them. As we talk about all referring in a general way to the demonic realm. In other words, under this interpretation, every fallen angel could rightly be called a principality, a power, a ruler of the darkness of this age, and a member of the spiritual hosts of wickedness in the heavenly places. But now there is a second way of interpreting this verse. And it's to see each of those four named categories

as specifically referring to a different rank of demons. So if we go with this interpretation, the ranks would be principality, demons, power, demons, ruler, demons, and spiritual wickedness, demons. I myself tend to favor that second line of interpretation. I'm not going to really argue too much with anybody who goes with the first line of interpretation, but I kind of favor that second line, and I favor that one because the Bible really does teach that there is a pecking order, a hierarchy to the demonic realm. We learn this from Daniel chapter 10, which speaks of a demon known as the prince of the kingdom of Persia. And that chapter also mentions another demon known as the prince of the kingdom of Greece. As a matter of fact, that chapter tells us that the powerful demon called the prince of the kingdom of Persia actually prevented Daniel from receiving an answer to his prayer for 3 full weeks. It was only when Michael, God's archangel, joined the battle in the spiritual realm that another one of God's angels was able to reach Daniel with the answer to his prayer. Actually, if you really want to get right down to it, the Bible teaches that some of Satan's most powerful demons are currently confined. They are imprisoned. They are awaiting the day when they will be set free, and there will be that day. For example, Revelation chapter 9, verses 1 through 12 describes the demons who are right now imprisoned in a place called the bottomless pit. And 2 Peter 2, 4 and Jude verse 6 also mentions these demons. The Greek word for the bottomless pit is Tartarus. And it's a site no human beings ever end up there at any point in time. No human souls go there. It's a place exclusively for the imprisonment of fallen angels. And apparently the angels who are there now were those fallen angels who are referred to as the sons of God in Genesis chapter 6. That's the story of how a group of fallen angels called the sons of God angered God by marrying human wives. And I wish I had time to really get into that story, but I just don't have the time to preach all that out today. But I'm telling you, those fallen angels are imprisoned in Tartarus, the bottomless pit, right now. And then along the same lines, Revelation chapter 9, verses 13 through 21 mentions 4 demons who are right now imprisoned in the Euphrates River. Maybe these 4 demons were also involved in that ugly episode described in Genesis chapter 6, or maybe they weren't. But I'm just telling you, some of Satan's most powerful demons are right now imprisoned. He really doesn't even have access to all of his fellow fallen angels. But now here's a question. Just how much real power do demons, Satan's angels, have anyway? Well, the answer is they have a lot of power. As evidence of this, I would first mention the scores of passages from the 4 Gospels in the book of Acts that speak of demon possession. In some of those cases, there were even multiple demons abiding within the body of a single individual. The typical symptoms of demon possession include sickness, blindness, dumbness, convulsions, insanity, self-destructive behavior, superhuman strength, and occult powers. Now, of course, this shouldn't be taken to mean that everyone who exhibits any of these signs must be demon-possessed. I'm not saying that. It just means that demons do a great deal of damage to the people they do possess. But now here's another good question to ask. Can a demon enter into the body of a Christian? Can a Christian be demon-possessed? And the answer is no. 2 Corinthians 1:22 and Ephesians 4:30 both tell us that the indwelling Holy Spirit seals the Christian for the day of redemption. And with such a sealing in place, it is really unthinkable that a demon would be able to enter into the body of a Christian and possess that Christian.

enter into the body of a Christian? Can a Christian be demon possessed? And the answer is no. 2 Corinthians 1:22 and Ephesians 4:30 both tell us that the indwelling Holy Spirit seals the Christian for the day of redemption. And with such a sealing in place, it is really unthinkable that a demon would be able to enter into the body of a Christian and possess that Christian. Anyway, to the Savior, how does spiritual warfare affect their lives? Well, listen to what the following passages tell us. 2 Corinthians 4:4 says that Satan blinds the minds, think about that, of those who do not believe in Christ, lest the light of the gospel of Christ should shine on them. Ephesians 2:2 calls Satan the spirit who now works in the sons of disobedience. And that term, the sons of disobedience, refers to lost people. So Satan is the spirit who works in lost people. 1 John 3:10 calls those who have not put saving belief in Christ the children of the devil. That's what it says. And Jesus uses this same kind of language in John 8:44 when he says of the lost religious leaders of his day, "You are of your father the devil." And then Jesus goes on to say, "And the desires of your father you want to do." Isaiah chapter 14 indicates that Satan was the real power behind the throne of the king of Babylon. And Ezekiel chapter 28 indicates that he was the real power behind the throne of the king of Tyre. 1 John 5:19 divides the human race into two groups, those who are of God and those who are a part of the world that lies under the sway of Satan. And additionally to that, Revelation 12:9 says that Satan deceives the whole world. John 13:2 says that it was Satan who put the idea of betraying Jesus into the heart of Judas Iscariot. And even more than that, Luke 22 verses 3 and 4 says that Satan actually entered into Judas, which means that Satan demon-possessed Judas to make sure that Judas betrayed Jesus. And so as you can see, the Bible is very clear about the powerful influence that Satan has on the lost people of this world. But now let's deal with the damaging influence that Satan and his fellow fallen angels have on the saved people of this world. Luke 22 verses 31 and 32 tells us that Satan asked the Lord for the opportunity to sift not just Peter, but all the apostles, and was granted it. The Greek word translated as you in that passage, it's plural. So Satan, he asked the Lord for permission to sift Peter and all the rest of the apostles and sifted them. And that sifting reminds us of the opening two chapters of Job, where Satan asked God to drop his divine protection of Job so that he can have a shot at him. 1 Chronicles 21:1 says that it was Satan who moved, and that means incited, tempted David to sinfully take a census of Israel. And David was surely a saved believer. Acts 5:3 says that Satan filled Ananias' heart. And Ananias was a member of the Church of Jerusalem. It says that Satan filled Ananias'

of Jerusalem. It says that Satan filled Ananias' heart to libel fallen angels. They have a damaging influence on the saved people of this world, not just the lost people. And so if we want to know the extent of the inclusion of spiritual warfare, who all is included with it, who gets hit with it, well, the Bible leaves no doubt that every human being, whether saved or lost, is in the fight one way or another in regards to the spiritual warfare that Satan and his fellow fallen angels perpetrate. Now, in closing, let me say that I realize that all of this sounds pretty depressing. I mean, who among us wants to hear that we have powerful enemies who can adversely affect our lives? But I want you to understand that there is some good news, and it comes by way of three verses. Let me give you this, and I'm done. The first verse is 1 John 4:4, which says to Christians, "You are of God, little children, and have overcome them, because he who is in you is greater than he who is in the world." Christian, he who is in you is the indwelling Holy Spirit, and he who is in the world is Satan. And so the indwelling Holy Spirit is God, and he's greater than Satan. Verse number 2 is James 4:7, which says to Christians, "Therefore submit to God, resist the devil, and he will flee from you." Believe it or not, Christian, you can put Satan to flight. As big and as bad as he might be, he cannot handle being resisted. Of course, to do that, you have to submit to God. Don't try doing the last part of that verse without doing the first part. And then the third verse I'll give you that offers the Christian some real encouragement in regards to spiritual warfare is Matthew 25:41. In that verse, Jesus speaks of the everlasting fire that has been prepared for the devil and his angels. What that means is that the fate of Satan and his angels has already been decided. They will spend all eternity together in that place the Bible calls the lake of fire. The Greek word for it is Gehenna. And so one day we will not be dealing with Satan and those other fallen angels anymore, Christian. But until then, we're in a battle and we need to fight it well.

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going to go to that first portion, verse number 4 tonight, where the Bible has said, if the household be too little for the lamb. Now, if the house was too little for the lamb, that meant, neighbor, that there's too much lamb for the house. And I want to preach tonight on too much lamb. I don't serve no little God. I'm persuaded that some folks in the church world ever gets a glimpse of the God they serve in His magnificence and splendor, that they're going to shout in spite of every imp in hell, buddy. We serve a great big God. Too much lamb. Now, out of over 80 names, somewhere between 80 and 90 names ascribed to Jesus in the Bible, boy, up there standing alongside of the loftiest, I like this name, Lamb. I'm glad that He's the bread of life. I'm glad He's the rose of Sharon. I'm glad He's the bright morning star. I'm glad He's the way. I'm glad He's the truth. I'm glad He's the life. Boy, I'm glad He's the Lamb. Now, they sung up here tonight what David said in that beautiful 23rd Psalm, the Lord is my shepherd. And I'm glad He's my shepherd, but I'm even happier over the fact He's my lamb. You say, why, preacher? Well, a shepherd doesn't know what it's like to be part of the flock, but a lamb does. Hallelujah, lamb does. 27 times in the book of the Revelation, the Apostle John referred to Him as the Lamb. Did you ever stop and wonder why that John the Apostle 27 times in that book of the Revelation called Him the Lamb? I believe that's the first thing you ever heard Him called. Remember, John, in the first chapter of the Gospel of John, verse number 29, John the Baptist is out yonder baptizing in the river of Jordan, and Jesus came to town. And old John quit his baptizing. He dropped everything. He laid down his sermon notes, bless God, pointed out yonder, and said, behold, the Lamb of God, which taketh away the sin of the world. Now you read on a few verses, and the Bible has said the next day he's right back out there in the same place. And two of his disciples with him, John the Baptist's disciples. And there Jesus passes by, and once again he preached the same message. Behold, the Lamb of God. You know, it troubles some people, some preachers, that God would lay the same message on their heart, and they feel a little backward about getting up and preaching the same text, you know, the second time around maybe to what looks like the same people. Well, listen, John did. Didn't bother him none. Now, I realize some of you crowd fellas will run to you and say, is that the best you can do, them old reruns? But my God, they watch I Love Lucy 500 times and it don't bother them. Ashamed. God lays it on your heart 5 times in a row. Bless God, get up and preach what God has put on your heart. He'll bless you for it. Amen. Less than second day in a row, Mr. John the Baptist jumped up and preached the same thing. Behold, the Lamb of God. Two of his disciples standing there. Who are they? Well, the Bible tells us that one of them is Andrew. And I'm persuaded with all of my heart the other is John the Apostle.
because he never names himself in the book that he wrote. That being the case, that's the first thing that he ever heard Jesus called. The Lamb. Is it any wonder 27 times in the book of the Revelation he called him the Lamb? First thing he ever heard him referred to as was the Lamb. Now you come here to the 12th chapter and God said, Moses, tell him take a lamb for the nines. Amen. Put it up. Whole congregation kill it in the evening, take the hyssop, put the blood on the two side post, upper door post. When I see the blood, I'll pass over to thee. Now this wasn't any small thing, neighbor. I mean, some people's never seen this, you know, in its magnificence. Somebody has said undoubtedly there were at least 250,000 lambs killed that evening. Can you imagine 250,000, quarter of a million lambs in year-round in this part of the country all lumped together at one time? 250,000 lambs! And yet, he said, put it up and kill them, it, in the evening. And God the Father lumped 250,000 lambs together, my friend, listen, as a symbol of his own dear Son, and said, kill it, not them. Listen, they're just a picture of the Lamb of God that was a command. He said, put the blood on the two side posts. You ever wonder why two side posts and upper door post? Upper door post, that gave him protection from the wrath of God. The death angels are coming, and brother, they're going to have some protection from the wrath of God that's coming through Goshen. So they got protection from the wrath of God. Two side post, that gave him separation from Egypt. Did you know the same blood that protects you separates you, child of God? That same blood, boy, that washed my sins away, that protects me from that separates me from this whole world. Makes you different, thank God. You can't sin and like it no more. And so, he said, now if the household be too little for the lamb, let him and his neighbor next into his house take it according to the number of the souls. What's that saying? Well, one lamb was supposed to feed at least 10. Maximum of about 20, but no less than 10. And see, he told them to feed on the lamb. Apply the blood, feed on the lamb. They need strength for the journey. Boy, I'm glad I can gather out in the house of God and feed on the lamb. And get strength for the journey. You know why we got so many weak-kneed Christians? They ain't showing up on Sunday morning to feed on the lamb, boy. They ain't there on prayer meeting night. Revival of time to feed on the lamb, and they're weak tonight. And so one lamb was supposed to feed at least 10, upward toward 20. And so he's saying, here's a house that's got 6 members of that family supposed to go next door and get at least 4 and bring them over and offer them lamb. If there's 8 in your house, you're supposed to went next door and get at least 2 more and bring them over and offer them lamb. And I believe there's a whole lot of lamb sharing went on that night. I'm telling you, church, he's too much lamb for my house. I ain't got no choice. I got to be running next door and offer
offering the lamb, bless God, to my neighbor, and offering the lamb to other people in that community. He's too much lamb for me. Hallelujah. Now let me tell you something. We encounter a lot of big problems. And a lot of big trouble comes our way. Bigger than we are, but it's too little for the lamb. He's too much lamb for it. What are you saying, preacher? I'm saying he's too much lamb for one person to leave here defeated tonight. He's too much lamb for you to leave here tonight beat down by the world or the devil or anything else. Bless God, you need to run to the lamb tonight. Woo! It may be big in your life, but it is said he's too much lamb for it. Lost friend, he's too much lamb for you to leave here tonight without God headed for hell. You say, preacher, you don't know what big sin I've got. I don't care how big they are, buddy, they're too little for the lamb. Woo! Thank God, listen, he'll clean you up tonight. He's too much lamb for your sin. I'm a looking 4, 5, 6, 7. Amen. Different things tonight on the wall of my mind. There wasn't no match for the lamb. He's too much lamb for him. For it. You just lick your fingers and stay with me. Just face you and listen. I'll be done. We'll go home. First of all, I'm looking at a big soldier. Amen. That's the 17th chapter, 1 Samuel. His name's Goliath, and he's standing out yonder in the Valley of Elah. And he's a hollering, give me a man. Give me a man. Morris, an old Saul scared to death, and those soldiers in that Israelite camp scared to death, and little old David stepped into that camp. And I can hear David say, won't you get somebody out yonder and fight that old big bully? He said, bless God, why don't you go? He said, I may do that. They hung Saul's armor on him. He took about 6 steps and the armor didn't move. He said, get this junk off of me. Picked him up 5 smooth stones and here he went, boy. Boy, heard something one time stuck in my mind, bless my heart. Somebody said hundreds of years ago, out yonder in the Valley of Elah, southwest of Jerusalem, one morning lay a little rock in the Valley of Elah, hundreds of years ago. As that little old rock lay yonder in the Valley of Elah, another little old rock hollered over to that morning and said, what are you going to do today? He said, I ain't going to do nothing. Well, he said, why not? He said, because I'm a rock, and a rock can't do nothing. He said, I didn't do anything yesterday. I'm not going to do anything today. And I'll never do anything because I'm just a rock. And everybody knows a rock can't do nothing. About that time, a little shepherd boy on his way to fight a giant reached down, picked that little rock up. Hallelujah. It's a hand you in tonight. That counts, ain't it? No, listen, Goliath took a look at David and he said, what kind of a dog am I? They send a little old stripling of a lad like you. I'm going to feed you to birds, boy. But he underestimated his enemy. There's a big lamb on that battlefield. Amen. You say, preacher, this ain't no theophany of Jesus. I realize that the theologians has not included it, but you'll never prove to me what wasn't there. Yeah.
see, there's a lamb on that battlefield, buddy. And it wasn't long. My goodness. The Bible said old Goliath fell forward. Now, if it had been that rock, God, he'd have fell back, buddy. I believe there's a lamb hit him in the back of the head. Amen. Thank God. Glorious side. He is a big soldier, but he is too little for the lamb. There's too much lamb on that battlefield for Goliath, buddy. Listen, David walked off that battlefield. Goliath's sword in one hand, his head in the other. Singing victory in Jesus. Hallelujah. Big soldier. And then I see a big sovereign. For the Bible said that Jesus was born in the days Herod was king. Boy, he is a big sovereign. No less than demanded respect of everybody, and all of them bowed to Herod. He's a big sovereign. Wise men came looking for Jesus. Old Herod said, "When you find him, let me know where he's at. I want to go and worship." He didn't want to worship him. He wanted to kill him. Amen. They wouldn't call wise men for nothing. They went another way after they met Jesus. So did I, buddy. Don't you try to tell me you got right, God, and going that same old path. No, sir. The God

worship him. He wanted to kill him. Amen. They wouldn't call wise men for nothing. They went another way after they met Jesus. So did I, buddy. Don't you try to tell me you got right God and going that same old path. No, sir. The God I serve tonight is in the life-changing business. If you're still living the same old hellish life, don't you try to tell me you got right God and going that same old path. No, sir. The God I serve tonight is in the life-changing business. If you're still living the same old hellish life, you didn't get nothing. Looked amongst your kin folks and couldn't find him. Now, that's sad when you look amongst your kin and kin folks can't find Jesus. Looked around amongst their acquaintances and couldn't find him. I said, if you can't find Jesus in your acquaintances, you need some new acquaintances. Right while she found him, you know what? She found him in the house of God. And you can't find him nowhere else. Run to the house of God, boy. You'll find the Lord. And he's down there. Listen to them big scholars. Them doctors of the law, buddy. Questioning them and answering their questions. The Bible said they're astonished with his answers. They're big scholars. I like that old song somebody wrote way back yonder. They don't sing it much no more. Supposing in the way of conversation what went on, you know, them scholars said, what's your name anyhow? He said, well, on my mama's side, I'm Jesus of Nazareth. But on my father's side, I'm Alpha and Omega. How old are you, boy? Well, on my mother's side, I'm 12 years old. But on my father's side, I'm the Ancient of Days. You got any plans for the future? Oh, yeah. On my mother's side, they're going to take me outside the walls of Jerusalem and they're going to crucify me. But on my father's side, on the third day morning, I'll rise again. Listen, there's big scholars, but they wasn't no match for the lamb. He is too much lamb for them, thank God. There's too little for the lamb.

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4: 1 Corinthians chapter number 11. Let's all at Cannon Wheel stand in honor, reverence to the reading of God's Word. 1 Corinthians chapter number 11. While you're finding your place there, I just want to mention just a few things. Alan mentioned the phone tree. We are in the process, if everything goes good, to get a different system set up, a whole lot better system, we think, for our phone tree. So bear with us while we do that, and we'll keep you up to date on that, how that goes. And if you're not on the phone tree and you want to be, get with me or with Carolyn and or Lisa, and we can get your number taken down and put you on there. So remember that. Also, too, last week, this AC unit on this side, if you understand how this church runs, it's HVA system. It's a little different. One over here runs these classrooms and part of the fellowship hall. It went out. So we got a price on getting a new one installed and everything. We had to have a service call this week before Shane Bix's funeral. And they come out and said this one was shot and it would cost more to fix it than it would to replace it. So, and they put some Freon in this one over there. So that being said, we're going to vote on getting a new AC system. So if you're interested in being here for that Wednesday night, I encourage you to attend at 6:30, be our business meeting, and 6 o'clock will be our deacons and ladies meeting. So remember that, and may have some more business to discuss. So make plans to be here if you can for that. All right. All right, if you have your Bibles this morning, 1 Corinthians chapter number 11, I want to read to you. Fix it than it would to replace it. So, and they put some Freon in this one over there. So, with that being said,

we're going to vote on getting a new AC system. So if you're interested in being here for that Wednesday night, I encourage you to attend at 6:30. Be our business meeting, and 6 o'clock will be our deacons and ladies meeting. So remember that, and may have some more business to discuss. So make plans to be here if you can for that. All right. If you have your Bibles this morning, 1 Corinthians chapter number 11, I want to read to you just a couple of morning. We thank you for another opportunity to come to your house, Lord. Thank you for each one that's here this morning, Lord. I pray that you'd bless them for their efforts of being here, Lord. I sure do appreciate seeing everyone here this morning, God. Just pray, God, that you'd just have you with them away in our hearts this morning, Lord, that we'd put away anything that might hinder our worship this morning, Lord, the plans this coming week or whatever we got going on in our life, Lord, and we just set it aside, Lord, and let you come in and do what needs to be done, Lord. I pray that we've been prayed up to worship you this morning, God, and Lord, you'd have you with them away in this service, Lord. Thank you for the singing. Now the time of preaching, Lord, I pray, God, that you'd just fill this place with your presence, Lord, that we would just worship you, Lord. Once again, we ask you, Lord, that you'd bind the devil outside this building. He'd love to come in here and get our minds off on other things, Lord, and have excuses why we're not paying attention or worshiping you, Lord. But I pray, God, you'd bind him outside. Lord, he'd have no interference whatsoever, that your name would be honored and glorified, Lord, and we'd be obedient to your word this morning. Lord, I pray for someone here that don't know you, God, that today would be the day they'd come to know you, for it's eternally too late to ask you to come in their heart and life and save them, Lord. God, I just pray that you give me the words that needs to be said this morning, Lord. I stand in need physically and spiritually, Lord, that you just anoint me, God. Give me nothing more, nothing less than what you'd have me to say, Lord. And God, it fall on receptive hearts today, Lord. Just thank you for all your many blessings. And God, thank you for this church, for what it stands for, Lord. Thank you for the rain you've sent our way. Most of all, Lord, thank you for salvation this morning. These favors and blessings we ask in your holy name. Amen. You may be seated. If I could title the message this morning on what God's laid on my heart to preach, it would be along these lines, and it'd be a personal title to each and every one of us, because I believe this message is for all of us in here this morning. Don't you ever forget the price Jesus paid for you. Amen? Don't you ever forget the price Jesus has paid for you. He did pay for us at Calvary, what he went through. And we're going to look at some things here in just a minute. But to say that this morning and opening this message, it would be easy to say, well, preacher, that's hard for us to do as Christians, to forget what Jesus Christ done for us. I'm not saying that we will totally forget it, but I believe a lot of times we put just exactly what our Lord and Savior done, what he went through, the suffering, the beating, all the ridicule, all the persecution, and then hanging on the cross for the sins of the world. I believe a lot of times we put that on the back burner to how we live our life for him. Now, I want to say to you this morning, if somebody was to step in front of you and take a bullet for you, if somebody was shooting at you, and you stood there and saw that person take that bullet, perish, fall over, and I'm just being honest with you this morning, you would never forget that moment. Amen? You would never forget that moment when somebody went in front of you and not only saved your life, but gave theirs so that you could live. I want to say to you this morning, and I'm not taking nothing away from the heroes that's done things like that, but I'll say this morning, there'll be nothing compared to what Jesus Christ done for you and I through the crucifixion and on Calvary. What he done for you and I, the price that he had to pay so that we could have eternal life. And we read this scripture here, the Lord's Supper, and we see what Jesus is trying to explain. And we see that Jesus knew what lied ahead, and he had been preparing and making sure that this was God's will for his life. And all the steps and all the plans was laid out, and Jesus was ready to fulfill God's will for his life, and being the sinless, spotless Lamb of God, going and paying the price for oh wretched me, and a sinner like you, and for us that deserve hell this morning. I'm thankful that he paid the price so that we could be set free and we have eternal life. Amen. I tell you what, church, I believe a lot of times we're way too quiet when it comes to talking about what Jesus done for us. I believe a lot of times

the steps and all the plans was laid out, and Jesus was ready to fulfill God's will for his life and being the sinless, spotless Lamb of God, going and paying the price for oh wretched me and a sinner like you and for us that deserve hell this morning. I'm thankful that he paid the price so that we could be set free and we have eternal life. Amen. I tell you what, church, I believe a lot of times we're way too quiet when it comes to talking about what Jesus done for us. I believe a lot of times, like you and for us that deserve hell this morning, I'm thankful that he paid the price so that we could be set free and we have eternal life. Amen. I tell you what, church, I believe a lot of times we're way too quiet when it comes to talking about what Jesus done for us. I believe a lot of times we don't rule on their own. Amen? There's nobody in here that's equipped to fight against the devil and be victorious over him. But I can tell you one that will be by your side that's victorious, and that's Jesus Christ. You call on him, he'll help you. He'll make you victorious over Satan, but you can't do it alone. And I'll say this morning, Jesus understands, despite what most preachers may say or most theologians may want to project and may want to say to you out of pulpits and out of commentaries and articles that you read, Jesus understands that we're still in the flesh. We're susceptible to sin. Amen. We're subject to sin. Just because we're a child of God doesn't mean that we're immune to sin. Doesn't mean that we're immune to the attacks of the devil. It doesn't mean that we're kept away from sin, from temptation, from desire, from lust, from pride, all these things that cause us to sin against our Heavenly Father. We're not exempt from any of them, but through Jesus Christ, we're victorious over sin, and we have forgiveness of that. This is why Jesus went to the cross. This is why Jesus paid the price for you and I to have salvation today. And I thank him for that this morning, church. I thank him that he went before me. He took the cross. He bare the marks. He took the beating, the scourging, the mocking, the flogging. He took the spit upon him, the beating that he was taking, the mocking and the misery that he went for, that I should have been there for, that you should have been there for. He done it for each and every one of us, and I thank him and praise his name this morning. Through Jesus Christ, we have eternal life. His body was broken. His blood was shed. We read and see this here and as a remembrance of what he done for us. And we partake of the Lord's Supper here at Freedom Baptist Church. And I want to say to you, first of all, and I'm just being honest as I know how, the Lord's Supper is not to be taken lightly. Amen. It bothers me when people's talking during the Lord's Supper. Amen. I'm just being honest with you. We are remembering the one that died for us. The cup represents blood. The bread represents the body that was broken, that was beaten, so that you and I could have eternal life. It's by the grace of God. It wasn't us. Amen? But it was him. And the least we can do is, in remembrance of him, partake of this Lord's Supper with a clean and pure heart and remember what he done for us. Excuse me. The price that he paid so that we could have eternal life. We struggle with sin, and doesn't it seem a lot of times like that despite everything we do, now be honest with me, church, this morning, I believe you'll agree with me, sometimes despite everything we do, we still struggle. Despite every avenue we try, despite how hard we try to live for the Lord, we struggle. You know why? Satan. I hate to be a bearer of bad news, and I tell a lot of new Christians this a lot of time. You think you had it rough with sin now. When you accept Jesus Christ, that's when the battle begins. Amen? Because Satan knows he can't have you no more, that you give your heart and life to Jesus, but he can do everything in his power to make your life miserable, to cause whatever he can to come between you and Jesus. And like I said a while ago, he's no match for us, but through Jesus Christ, we can be victorious over him and victorious over sin. But despite it all, sometimes, church, we struggle. Every avenue we go, every way we turn, it seems like Satan attacks. We struggle with sin. And I'll be the first to admit, it amazes me how Satan knows my weaknesses. You ever notice that? How Satan knows your weaknesses.

Now, my wife knows me pretty well. And I know her pretty well. She knows some of my weaknesses, and I know some of her weaknesses. But there's nobody knows the weaknesses that I'm vulnerable to like Satan does. He knows exactly. He causes you to doubt. He causes you to worry. He causes you to question. He causes you to your faith to waver. Anything that he can do, anything that he can throw before you to tempt you with, or just if not tempt you, get your mind off of him, Jesus, for just a little while, he succeeded. And I'll say this morning, and I want you to take this to heart. We make it all too easy for Satan anymore. We call Satan's job to be a whole lot easier than it should be. What are you saying, preacher? Well, don't you think, being honest with yourself this morning, there's some things that we can let go of. There's some things that we need to get shed of in our life to cause us to draw closer to him if we'll do it. I'm not talking about the drug addict. They've got their problems. I'm not talking about the murderer, the drunk. They've got their problems. They've got their addictions. We're no different from any of them. Amen? Sin is sin in God's eyes. And when we recognize sin is sin in God's eyes, we recognize that there's no big sins and little sins. There's no categorizing our sins. Sin is sin in God's eyes. And we live like we're supposed to be according to the scripture, according to what God has given us to go by in our life. We will never get shed of those things until we put our mind to it. We're determined. And I'll tell you this. Boy, I'm just full of bad news this morning, but I'm just being honest with you. The closer you try to walk with God, the more the devil's going to attack you. That's the truth. That's the truth. The closer you try to walk with God, the more the devil is going to attack you, and you're going to struggle. So it's easy to become frustrated, isn't it? It's easy to become frustrated as a Christian. We try to be patient at work, and it seems like maybe your coworker knows exactly what to do to get under your skin. Or what about this morning? And I'm just being honest, and I don't want to have no fights at home when you go home with your spouse. But spouses know how to get under their spouse's skin sometimes. Amen. And know just what to do. And I know that me and Shanna, we can say that. I figured she'd amen me there, but she didn't. But I know what gets under her skin. She knows how I get under her skin, and vice versa. But we work through it, amen? But you think about it this morning, and we say that lightheartedly, but it's true. Satan will use your spouse against you, amen? Satan will use your children against you. Satan will use your family against you. Satan will do whatever he can, and he don't care who it is, who it hurts, what it does, how it affects you. He'll do whatever he can to come between you and God. That's why we struggle with sin. Seems like every way we turn. We get up this morning. How many of us got up this morning and give our spouse an ill look? Shannon, you give me a look this morning. I seen you. I'm kidding. How many of us get up this morning and we're running late? Amen? All the days through the week. Sunday, we're running late. How many of us didn't want to get out of bed this morning? We could easily said, well, it's a rainy, dreary day. I feel a little bit of snot running down my nose. I better not go to church. Amen. That's the truth. We let a runny nose keep us out of church. You know what that is? It's Satan. Now, I don't want you to come here if you got the flu. But I think we ought to have common sense. Amen. We're well enough to be at the house of God. If we're well enough to serve the Lord, we ought to come and serve him. I'm not going to judge you. I'm not going to be the one to be the deciding factor on that stuff, but we know better, church. If we're able to come to the house of God and worship him, we ought to be here serving him, listening, worshiping him, because the devil will use stuff like that to keep us out of church, and then guess what? Next Sunday, it'll be a little bit easier to miss church. And the Sunday after that, a little bit easier to miss church. And then before you know it, Sunday rolls around and it's just another day.
just another day. I get so upset, and I've done this before, and Lord knows my heart. You come to church, you see somebody mowing the yard. I'd like to have one of them handheld emergency brakes in my little car, and I could go right beside them, pull that up, and squall the tires and scare them to death, because they are to be at the house of God. Amen. Now, I'm just being honest with you. Sunday is not Sunday to a lot of people. Sunday's not the Sabbath to a lot of people. And if we're not careful, we can fall into that same category. Because we struggle with sin. But here we see even the greatest followers of Jesus in the Bible were no different. Amen? The Apostle Paul struggled with sin. He tells us in his words, he was inspired by the Holy Spirit throughout much of the New Testament, yet he struggled with sin. So, it's not just us. The Bible tells us, by observing the Lord's Supper with other believers, this is our renewal of faith. And can I say this morning and not take the scripture out of context? We can come to Jesus anytime and ask for forgiveness of our sins and walk closer to Him. Ask Him for help. We can cry out to Him anytime. The Lord's Supper is a representation of what Jesus Christ went through and done, what He had to go through, the price He paid, the beatings that He took. And I want us to go back here, and I'm trying to hurry, but I got a lot I want to say this morning. Let's go back and be reminded of what Jesus went through. Turn to Mark chapter 15, if you would, just for a moment. If you don't want to turn there, I'll read it to you. Mark chapter number 15. Several accounts in the Gospels about Jesus' crucifixion and death and at Calvary, but I want to read here Mark 15 in particular. Mark 15, verse 15. The Bible says, "And so Pilate, willing to content the people, released Barabbas unto them and delivered Jesus when he had scourged him to be crucified." He let a murderer out so Jesus could die. And so Pilate done that in verse 15 and 16 says, "And the soldiers led him away into the hall called Praetorium, and they called together the whole band, and they clothed him with purple and plaited a crown of thorns and put it about his head, and they began to salute him, 'Hail, King of the Jews!' And they smote him," that's they beat him, "they smote him on the head with a reed and did spit upon him, and bowing their knees, worshipped him. And when they had mocked him, they took off the purple from him and put his own clothes on him and led him out to crucify him." You remember that? You remember that? We shouldn't wait till Easter to be reminded of what Jesus Christ went through. Amen? We should not forget the price that Jesus paid so that we could have everlasting life. That was the physical punishment there. And we read and study. A lot of theologians and a lot of scholars have studied this in depth and talked about the beatings, the whippings, what exactly Jesus' body endured physically. But I'll remind you something else, what he went through mentally. You remember when he hung on the cross there from the sixth to the ninth hour. And the sins of the world was placed upon his shoulders. Amen? The Bible depicts it there. The skies turned dark. People began to get scared. And I'm just paraphrasing for sake of time. But I believe with all my heart, now you may disagree with me, but I believe that from those 3 hours that the sins that I have committed, past, present, and future, were placed upon Jesus Christ there because he died for my sins and he died for your sins. Those 3 hours, can you imagine mentally what he went through? Could you imagine? Not on dark. People began to get scared, and I'm just paraphrasing for sake of time, but I believe with all my heart, now you may disagree with me, but I believe that from those 3 hours that the sins that I have committed, past, present, and future, were placed upon Jesus Christ there because he died for my sins and he died for your sins. Those 3 hours, can you imagine mentally what he went through? Could you imagine? Not only was he beaten, half he with him, bowed his feet, praised his holy name, living a perfect world where there's no

0: more sickness, no more sorrow, no more pain, no more death, no more cancer, no more this. Aren't you glad this world is not our home? I tell you what, the amount of idiots that come out of this world amazes me. That despise Jesus, mock and make fun of Jesus, go against Christianity, and the people that accept it. And I look back and I see what Jesus Christ has done for me, and I get thinking about how bad a sinner I am, how I was before he saved me. I was saved at 9 years old at Snow Hill Baptist Church, and I asked Jesus Christ to come into my heart and life, and I don't believe he left me from that moment on, but I sure have left him many times in my life. I've turned my back on him. I've went my own way. I've thrown things between me and God, and I've done things that I'm ashamed to say and admit this morning, but I tell you, through all of that, God still loved me, Jesus still saved me, and I'm going to heaven one of these days. Are you? Are you? Somebody better say amen. Amen. But we need not forget what the price that Jesus paid for us, for our sins, so that we could have eternal life. Our gratitude, our vows of commitment to Him should never go stale, and we should never forget what He asked us to do, to live for Him. We got baggage. Amen? We've all got baggage. We've all got baggage in our life that it bothers us, it weighs us down, that causes us to sin, causes us to come short of the glory of God. God understands that. Amen? Can you believe a preacher will stand here and tell you God understands that you sin? He don't like it. He hates sin, but He knows you're still the flesh. But guess what? He's right here with you through it all. Through it all. When you're at the bottom of the barrel, Jesus is, Holy Spirit's right here. When you're on top of the mountain, Holy Spirit's right here. When you're just idling through, He's right here. Amen? I'm glad of that, church. I'm glad. We just sung it a while ago. I'm glad I know who Jesus is. Amen? Are you ready this morning to be reminded of the actual price Jesus Christ paid so that you, so that I could have eternal life? The Lord's Supper is great, and I'm thankful we observe it. But not just the Lord's Supper is when we need to be reminded of the price that Jesus paid. What about when the devil comes knocking on our door, wanting us to do something that we know is wrong, wanting us to sin? I hope the Lord brings this message back to us, remembering what He done so that we might have eternal life. Amen. So that we can withstand the wiles of the devil. We need to stop dragging that baggage around. Stop accepting whatever the Lord or whatever Satan puts between us and the Lord. Drop that baggage. I hope the Lord brings this message back to us, remembering what He done so that we might have eternal life. Amen. So that we can withstand the wiles of the devil. We need to stop dragging that baggage around. Stop accepting whatever the Lord or whatever Satan puts between us and the Lord. Drop that baggage at the foot of the cross. Because Jesus went all the way.
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Ephesians chapter 1. And I may not get finished with it this morning, may have to finish it tonight. But this is what's on my heart. And you know, sometimes you get looking at something and you think, well, that's going to be short. It ain't going to be very long. And then before you know it, it becomes a little longer. And but God, we know when God says to stop, we know that's the important thing. And if he gets to a point and he says, we'll finish it tonight, we'll finish it tonight. But we're going to give it everything we got this morning. Ephesians chapter 1. Find your place, turn with us, and we'll start reading verse 6. Paul seems to be praising the Lord and giving him glory and praising him. And he said, to the praise of the glory of his grace, wherein he has made us accepted in the beloved, in whom we have redemption through his blood, the forgiveness of sin according to the riches of his grace, wherein he hath abounded toward us in all wisdom and prudence, having made known unto us the mystery of his will according to his good pleasure, which he has purposed in himself, that in the dispensation of the fullness of times he might gather together in one all things in Christ, both which are in heaven and which are on earth, even in him, in whom also we have obtained an inheritance, being predestinated according to the purpose of him who worketh all things after the counsel of his own will, that we should be to the praise of his glory, who first trusted in Christ, in whom ye also trusted, after ye heard the word of truth, the gospel of your salvation, in whom also after that ye believed, ye were sealed with that Holy Spirit of promise, which is the earnest of our inheritance until the redemption of the purchased possession, unto the praise of his glory. Our Father, we sure do love you.

whom, in whom also after that ye believed, ye were sealed with that Holy Spirit of promise, which is the earnest of our inheritance until the day, until the redemption of the purchased possession, unto the praise of his glory. Our Father, we sure do love you today, until the redemption of the purchased possession, unto the praise of his glory. Our Father, we sure do love you this morning. I thank you. And I just flipped over there and started reading in Ephesians, and there was something that stuck out in the first chapter of the book of Ephesians. That is the part, in whom. In whom. And I got that on my heart, and I got thinking on that. I got looking at it. I got looking up stuff. I got thinking on the scriptures and all that. And I know.

redemption of the purchased possession unto the praise of his glory. Our Father, we sure do love you this morning. I thank you. And I just flipped over there and started reading in Ephesians, and there was something that stuck out in the first chapter of the book of Ephesians. That is the part, in whom. In whom. And I got that on my heart, and I got thinking on that. I got looking at it. I got looking up stuff. I thinking on the scriptures and all that. And I know whom built in of believers. Ephesians 3:12, it mentions boldness and access to God. Hey, Colossians 2:3 refers to the treasures of wisdom. And 2 Corinthians 4:4 mentions the binding of the unbelievers, how the devil's got them blinded and they can't see the need of salvation. Have you ever wondered why everybody don't want to get saved? I mean, everybody's seen people change. Yes, sir. Everybody's seen somebody old drunk throw away the bottle. Hey, somebody throw away the drugs. Hey, they seen them get right with God. I mean, even lost people see that. But you know what? The devil's got them blinded. Mm-hmm. But I want to look at this Ephesians chapter 1. And Lord, let's as we may go through of all the in whom that Paul is writing about. But he mentions the first of all, and he said, to the praise of his glory, of his grace, wherein he hath made us acceptable to in the beloved. Hey, I'm glad because of Jesus. It's not by our goodness. It's not what we could do. You know why we're acceptable? It's because of him. We didn't deserve it. Somebody said that this morning. Hey, we didn't deserve salvation. Hey, we didn't deserve to be born again, saved by the grace of God. Hey, to become part of the family of God. But why we are how we are is because of what Jesus done on Calvary. But he said, in whom, notice, in whom we have redemption. Do you want that redemption? I don't get tired preaching it. I don't. I don't get tired telling about Jesus. Somebody said, that's all you talk about. Bible said, preach the way. Hey, I opened that little Bible that night in that little apartment building. It was so small. And the words were so small. But that preached the word looked like it was that big. Hey, I can't never forget that. Hey, you know who the word is? I know he's talking about the whole Bible. Hey, but you know who the word is? He said, hey, he is the word. He is the way. He is the life. He is the truth. Hey, the word was made flesh and dwelt among us. Took upon a body of flesh just like you and I have. I don't understand it, preacher. He's God. He was 100% God, but he's 100% man also. He was as much God as he was man. Hey, can I tell you something this morning? He hurt. Hey, you say, oh, Calvary was nothing to God. It was nothing to him. Hey, every stripe that was put on him, he failed. Hey, every time he plucked his beard out, Charles, he failed. Every time they spit in his face, it was terrible. I mean, he felt all the pains of Calvary. But you know what he done? He done it for you and I. Yep. Bruised for our iniquities. And because of his chastisement, our chastisement was on him. Hey, redemption had come by Jesus Christ. Devil couldn't buy nobody. Hey, devil didn't want to buy nobody. You know what the devil's trying to do? Tear down. You know what he wanted to do? He wanted to take over heaven. Hey, you know what God done? Kicked him out like lightning. He kicked him out, took a third of the angels with him. I mean, that bunch of other bunch said, oh, we're going with, I guess because I'm going with you. I don't know. He said, come on. I don't know how they done it, but part of them went with him. Can you imagine that? Being in heaven, seeing God, and turning around saying, I went where you are, and try to take over the throne? Hey, the devil ain't done nothing to nobody but tear them down and try to hurt them.
I wish lost people could see that, Miss Morrow. I wish the lost could see that how the devil's never done anything for them. You say, but they ain't serving the devil. Hey, if you're not saved by the grace of God, you're serving the devil. Hey, you're in bondage to him. Hey, you're walking according to the prince.

0: over the air. Hey, you are serving the devil if you're not God's. You're serving either one or the other.
1: Yes, sir.
0: But something had to take place. He know we couldn't earn it. He know we couldn't live it. Have you ever heard somebody say, I'm trying to live for God so I can get to heaven? I hear it all the time on the band. I love them to death. I do. I had them little ladies there the other day. They just old, I mean, one of them in the 90s, I think, and the other, I don't know how old she is. She's close. I mean, they was talking and all that. I mean, I enjoyed talking to them. I switched routes with Leona in the Ball Mountain route. You know Ball Mountain over there? It's Marlon's Ball Mountain. There's some churches over there that, you know, they like what we are. Boy, that's what these little old ladies, they part of. Hey, I didn't mind it at all. I didn't say, you ought to straighten up, you little old woman. That'd be terrible, wouldn't it? Now, you're wrong. You're wrong about that little lady. I just talked with them, had a good time with them. But a lot of people will say, hey, I'm trying to make it to heaven. I'm trying to live right, trying to do right, trying to go to church, trying to read my Bible, trying to pray. I'm trying to do it, and I'm trying to do it to go to heaven. I ain't going to heaven that way.
1: No, sir.
0: Huh? Hey, we're not saved by works. We're created in good works, but we're not saved by works. Hey, if works could save us, hey, how many works would you have to do to get to heaven? It'd be beyond your means. We're not doing that. Hey, we can't go to church enough, can't pray enough, can't live good enough. How many days? Nothing that we could do to earn us salvation. And but Jesus, but God. Hey, in his great love, we're worth he loved us. Yeah. Hey, I thought of it, John 3:16, never gets old. Hey, for God so loved the world that he gave his only begotten son, and whosoever believeth in him should not perish, but have everlasting life. Hey, it don't never get old, brother. Denver Stiles said when I first started preaching, he said, that's all I knew. He said, I preach it everywhere I went. Hey, I'm over 40 years in it. I'd preach it everywhere I went if God said preach it. John 3:16.
1: Yes,
0: why? God so loved the world. You don't realize how much he did love you. But he didn't only love you, he loved the whole world. Hey, you know what he said in John, I mentioned it last week, I think. Hey, it was manifested. He manifested his love for us, that he gave his son to die in our stead. Oh, the price that was put on us, hey, we couldn't take care of it. Hey, but Jesus said, I'll go and I'll pay the price for them and I'll die in their stead. Ain't you glad of that? Hey, you didn't have to do nothing but accept the plan of salvation. And the Holy Ghost come and dealt with your heart and draws you to an old-fashioned altar. That's what he done to me. Hey, I still believe in conviction. I don't believe in this. Let's go because your friends go. I don't believe going just because the preachers gave preached a hard story, hit down on your sin, and you ashamed you got caught and you win. Hey, no. Hey, I'm going to tell you, it takes the Holy Ghost, the drawing of the Holy Ghost, for you to get in. Thank God for the Holy Ghost when he came my way. Oh, yeah. Hey, but notice this, redemption through what? His blood. The blood of Jesus. That's what it costs. Huh? Hey, we're not redeemed by corruptible things as silver and gold, or nor by the tradition of man, but of your fathers, by the precious blood of the Lamb of God. That's how we're here today. That's what got me in. The blood of Jesus. My heart might not have been as black as some, but it took that same blood to cleanse my heart as it did the drunk, as it did the drug addict, as it did the meanest person in Yancey County, as it did Frank Phillips that pastored here for a long time. I mean, brother, he was like a town drunk. Hey, it took the same blood to save me that it saved him. Hey, it's good enough. It'll save you today if you'll call on him. Mm-hmm. It will. You know, that's something about the blood. It's never lost its power.
1: No, sir. Never will.
0: Hey, it ain't got weak. I wonder how many people's got saved down through the years. Maybe not as many as we think they have. There've been a lot of people got saved. But you know, every time God saves somebody, the blood is still powerful enough to save somebody else. Hey, if these 100 got saved this morning, they'd still be enough blood to save the world. Hey, listen, we're saved through the blood of Jesus Christ. That was the price that was put out there. Hey, get this, it put out for everybody. Man. You got in the same way I did. You say, but so-and-so don't believe exactly the way we believe all that. If they go to heaven, they go the same way we go, through the blood.
1: That's it.
0: I don't care what's on the door. I don't care what you say you are. I don't care what denomination you say you are. Hey, you're going to go to heaven. You're going to go through the blood of Jesus Christ.
1: Yep.
0: Hey, there is no other way except through the blood of Jesus Christ.
1: Amen.
0: Hey, the redemption through his blood. Hey, that ain't all. He said, for the forgiveness of sin. Oh, I think about my sin. I think, almost 65 year old, still young. I know I am quite a lot of people. Still young, almost 65-year-old in December. But I think of the sin in my life, and I was raised right. I was brought up right. I had a good mom and dad. I mean, I don't know what it's like to come home to a drinker's home. I don't know what it's like to come home to a mom that's shooting drugs in her arm. Hey, I didn't know. I'm blessed. I'm blessed, Brother Jerry. Had to be brought up like I have been brought up. And I'm very thankful. I don't take it for granted. I don't look down on people that wasn't. Hey, I'm blessed to be raised like I was raised. I was. But not one time could they forgive me my sins. It took the blood of Jesus Christ to cleanse me. It took the blood of Jesus Christ to wash me. As good as I was brought up, as good as I tried to live and tried to be good, as all that, hey, my heart was still black with sin.
1: Mm-hmm.
0: It was. But that morning, I began Baptist Church, and I went to the altar, and he saved me. You know what he done? He took that red blood and washed my heart white as snow, cleaned it up. You know that's why you feel like you feel when you first get saved? Huh? Hey, anybody back? Rewind your mind back when you first got saved by the grace of God. We're not saved by feelings, but I'm telling you, hey, there was no greater feeling than know I've been washed, cleaned up. You be out there working in the mowing. I got the mowing there the other day, weed eating, and I mean it hard and all that. And man, I cleaned it up. You know that's why you feel like you feel when you first get saved? Huh? Hey, anybody back? Rewind your mind back when you first got saved by the grace of God. We're not saved by feelings, but I'm telling you, hey, there was no greater feeling than know I've been washed, cleaned up. You be out there working in the mowing. I got the mowing there the other day, weed eating, and I mean it hard and all that. And man, I went and got me a shower. And you know what that done? I've been washed, cleaned up. You be out there working in the mowing. I got the mowing there the other day, weed eating, and I mean it hard and all that. And man, I went and got me a shower. And you know what that done? Felt good. Some things called out there, there's two or three of them out there, but well, they get their paw, I guess, to smoke. Huh? You feel dirty. You get around, you feel dirty. But I mean, I ain't come to church. I'm going to tell you, I'm like Brother David. It's my kind of people. People that love God. I mean, boy, I don't see nobody drinking a beer. I don't see nobody out there. There's two or three of them out there. But boy, they get their paw, I guess, to smoke. Huh? You feel dirty. You get around, you feel dirty. But I mean, I ain't come to church. I'm going to tell you, I'm like Brother David. It's my kind of people. People that love God. I mean, boy, I don't see nobody drinking a beer. I don't see nobody doing drugs. Hey, it fadeth away, that reserved in heaven for you and kept by the power. We read that, and we're thinking about heaven, our inheritance there. But can I tell you something? It goes a lot farther than up heaven. What did you inherit down here? Hey, joy unspeakable and full of glory. Hey, when he saved me, he didn't only say you're saved, but you're going to have to wait till you get to heaven. I know we got a procession there reserved in heaven for us. Hey, but we can enjoy it right here and now. You can enjoy your inheritance.

0: Hey, that inheritance, we don't have to wait to get it. You know what I'm saying? Hey, I know partly we have to get what God has for us up there. But think about what you got down here. You got possession of the Holy Ghost. I think I lost about everybody on that. But it's more than just being saved from hell. I'm glad of that, ain't you?
1: Yes, sir.
0: I can sing that song, I'm not going to hell. I'm not. Hey, I can sing that and know without a shadow of a doubt, that's not where I'm going. I'm not going. And the dead sang that song, not one hair upon my head will into that place go. It's more than just getting saved from hell, and that's pretty good. But I'm going to tell you, it's a whole lot more than that. That inheritance signifies that spiritual blessings and promises that believers receive as children of God. What? Salvation, eternal life, relationship with God. Hey, just to think we have somebody with us everywhere we go. He said he'd never leave us nor forsake us. Hey, I say hallelujah on that. Hey, I've had family leave. I've had friends leave. I've had people like me one day, not like me the next. Hey, but there's one thing about it. God has never failed to like me. I've probably disappointed him a few times. Have you? We probably all have. More than once, more than two, a lot. Disappoint her father. But he still looks at us and said, I love you. I like it. I like that about the prodigal son. I do. But it comes to my mind. So even though he left the father and was in the far country, you know what? There was still a father that loved him. He didn't sit out there and sit back and say, stone him. Get rid of, he deserves that. That rascal leave this place and go down and get in the hog pen. He stinks. The stone. He didn't do that. You know what he done? He run. He run. And he's still a son. And he runs and wraps his arms around him. And says, well, I don't know what he didn't say. Nobody won't say it, but I'd like to say, welcome home, son. I'm glad you're back. Hey, why'd he do that? If they stoned him, they'd have to stone the father. Hey, the father brought him back in, gave him shoes to eat, gave him a lamb, got that sheep, a calf out of the barn, shoes on his feet, the robe, best robe, which was his. Hey, the father still loved him in spite of what he had done. I wish a lot of people that saved by, and I believe they are people that saved by the grace of God. They got hurt. They got bitter. Things happen in their life, and they just quit going to church. Thing is, they ain't going to be able to stay there. They ain't, because somebody's going to deal with them. I'm going to tell you, I can see that. But you know what their first excuse is not to come back to church? God don't love me. Church don't want me. Nobody loves me. Look what I've done. Look at me. Hey, God loves you. Hey, you know what? He wants you to come back to the house of God. He wants you to enjoy the choir again. He wants you to enjoy the things of God again. Hey, God still loves you. You may be out there in the world. Hey, maybe somebody watching my way of Facebook. Hey, you say, I ain't going back to church. I'm embarrassed. Hey, if I go back, I wonder what they'll think and all this. I tell you what we ought to do if I come back. We ought to hug their neck and love on them and say, welcome back. Yes, sir. That's what we ought to do. But I'm going to tell you what most Baptists do. Well, I can't believe they come back. Did you know what they've done? Man, I heard what they done when they wasn't coming to church. Man, they've been out there living like for the devil and everything else. Stomp them on down to the ground when we ought to be loving on them. We ought to be hugging them. We ought to say, thank you for coming back. Boy, we sure been missing you. Hey, you ought to every once in a while send them a text. I know people that do that. Send them a text, say, hey, we miss you. Hey, we want you back at church. We still got a place. Hey, you still got a pew. Hey, you still got a parking place. Hey, you still have that. We want you to come back because God still loves you. You'll never enjoy the full blessings of God

0: not coming to church. I had somebody say one time, they said, I ain't going to church till I can live it. No way. You'll never live it outside going to church. Why? He said, forsake not the assembly of yourselves together, matter of some, anything more so, you see, they approaching. You're disobeying God. As long as you're disobeying God, he still loves you. You still need to come back. You do. I'm glad he's a loving father. But notice what he said there. Hey, we got a lot in that inheritance. We do. Notice what he said. He said, in whom obtained inheritance, being predestinated. And people scared to death that word. Yeah. Predestinated. You know why? There's some tulip people out there saying there's some that's going to go to heaven, some ain't going to go to heaven no matter what you do and all that right there. That ain't what he's talking about. God knows who's getting saved. God knows who's going to get born again. He knows that. But you know what he's saying? He said, I got a purpose for you. In other words, he didn't save you to come. Sit on the pew. And to get up, preaching's over, go to the house and say, well, I come to church. I've done my duty. God didn't save you for that. Hey, when God saved you, hey, we're not here to praise him.
1: Right.
0: We're not. Hey, we ought to praise him while we're here. Well, that's not why we're here. Nope. We're coming to get food. We're coming to grow. Hey, we want to get big. Why? So we can go out that door,
1: yep,
0: and praise him. Hey, it's easy to put on a show in the church.
1: Sure is.
0: It's easy to say amen, preacher. Hey, it's easy to dress up and look good and all that, come to church. It is. I tell you, and you can live right in here. You don't cuss, don't do none of all that stuff. I mean, easy to get up, choir, sing. It's all easy to do all that stuff. It's easy. Easy to even testify in church.
1: Yes, sir.
0: I'm going to tell you, when you go out them doors, what kind of testimony do you have?
1: Yep.
0: And I'm going to tell you, that's exactly right. I'm going to tell you, it's not what you say. It's not really your testimony.
1: No, sir.
0: It's the life that you live. Hey, you want to get your children in? Live right in front of them. Hey, you want to get people in? Your neighbors? Live right in front of them. Let them see Jesus in your life.
1: Amen.
0: That'll do more good. You know, I wonder, that might have been why Noah's family got in.
1: Yeah.
0: They seen him working on that ark, preaching, sweating, driving them nails in. Saying judgment's going to come. I can see him, Brother Mike. Building that ark. Stayed faithful. Just kept on. Kept on. And everybody mocking him. That didn't deter him. He just kept building. People made fun of him. He just kept building. People said, you're foolish for building a boat out here in the middle of nowhere. Hey, you're foolish for that. He just kept a building because that's what God said to do. Hey, you know his family saw that. And you know what? It made a difference in them, I believe. But can I give you another story about a man named Lot?
1: Listen.
0: Hey, Lot. Hey, when Abraham and Lot, when Abraham took his family down in Egypt, and see, he was a good man, a man of faith, but he left out. Famine came. And he went down to Egypt. He lied. I'm talking about Abram. He done all that. Hey, while he's down there, they find out Sarai is his wife. You know what they do? They go say, hey, you need to leave. So when they left, they took a whole lot of things with them.
1: Mm-hmm.
0: And Lot got a lot. Boy, they got riches. They got a bunch of cattle. They got all this. Here they are down there. Now the watering hole is a little bit too small for all of them. I can see them trying to get in that water hole. And there's strife between Lot's herdsmen and Abram's herdsmen. And Abram said, hey, wait a minute. We don't have to do this. He said, tell you what, Lot. You look to the left, I'll take the right. You take the right, I'll take the left. You know what the difference is? Abram was living by faith. Lot living by sight. He looked down them well-watered plains. Woo, that would look good for my cattle. Man, I'm telling you. Hey, Abram, I want that right there. You got it. You got it. He packs up, takes his stuff, pitches his tent. Guess what the Bible

0: said he pitched his tent towards Sodom. He takes his family, and every day he gets up, he looks towards Sodom. And every day he gets a little closer, a little closer, a little closer. And before you know it, Miss Morrow, he's in Sodom, sitting at the gate. Huh? God goes down to warn him. Hey, you got, hey, I'm going to destroy this place. Hey, but because of Abram, Abram said, hey, if you find just a few, will you spare it? God said, if I find 10, I'll spare it. He went down from 50 on down. He said, I'll spare it. If you find 10 down there, I'll spare it. I mean, and they go down, and the angel of the Lord, they go down there, and boy, old Lot, they find him at the gate, and they welcome him into their home while a bunch of heathens, Sodomites, trying to get to him, having to beat them off. I mean, boy, they wanted them angels, they did. They wanted the Lord himself, they wanted them, and Lot kept them off of him. But they warned Lot, judgment's coming. Fire and brimstone's coming. Get your family and get out. Merciful. Ain't you glad for the mercy of God? Amen. Have not been for mercy. Don't look back. Go. As a matter of fact, they had to end up picking him up and carrying him out there. Because he didn't want to leave. He was so tied to Sodom and Gomorrah. But when he went to witness to his sons-in-laws, listen to me. You say, it don't pay to live right in front of your kids. It does. It don't pay to live right in front of your family. It does. Huh? What? Hey, son-in-laws, we need to get out of here. Judgment's coming. You know what they done? They looked at him as one that mocked. Mm-hmm. They laughed at him because he didn't live right. You're the one that took us away from Abram. That altar, that where Abram went and prayed probably every day, several times a day. You took us away from our uncle. Hey, you took us away from Abram. And here you are saying God's going to do this and that. Why ain't you lived it, Lot? The life you live make a big difference in your kids getting in.
1: Yes, sir.
0: It will. Hey, there's a purpose. God had a purpose for us when he saved us. Not just to fill the pew, but to live for him outside them doors. So people can look and see Jesus. I know we'll forget when Leona got things right down here and went to work. She's inviting the boss to come to revival. And she said, we're in revival. He said, I thought there was a difference in you. What? People see a difference. Now, if you say you got saved and there's no difference in you, something's missing. Huh? Hey, the world, are they going to welcome you out there? Hey, listen, in whom we obtained an inheritance. Ah, but last of all, and I may cover this tonight, I got time, be quick. Huh? But notice what he said. In whom you trusted. This goes back to salvation. In whom you trusted. When you got saved, did you trust the preacher? You didn't get in. Huh? You'd have a big name preacher, and man, there'd be people every service flock to the altar. Hey, that's wonderful if they really get saved. It is. But I wonder how many of them was under conviction when they went. Man, their pastor preached, been preaching the same thing for years. Huh? He'd been watering and sowing. That's what he was doing. People said when Darren come and we had 20-something get saved, they said, boy, why? I wish I got saved during your preaching. I said, what do you mean? I said, I've been watering, been planting, been doing that. Didn't bother me. See, it increase. I tell you, there's a lot that go because of the person. And if they go because of the person, they put their trust in that person, I guarantee you, these two preachers come to my mind right there. And these other preachers I can think of come to my mind. Well, whatever they said, I would bank on it. I'd think, man, they're going to keep on keeping on. Preach like a wild person that now, you know where they are? They're not preaching. Maybe bitterness. Maybe let sin come in. I don't know. It's all the, I don't know the story, but I know that both of them, one's in jail. Wonderful man of God. I loved him. Huh? But I'm going to tell you, everybody that got saved under their ministry, there's probably a lot of them put their trust in them. And when they got caught, when they got in bad trouble, or they quit, hey, it does me good, Brother Mike, when that little preacher sends me a message, keep on keeping on. Huh? It does me good. Hey, these people watching my life. Wonder what happened to my children. Hey, they keep going, no doubt. But my testimony, the way I live, they look at that and say, well, Dad wasn't what he was supposed to be. Kicked out. He quit. He laid her down. Huh? He just ain't preaching no more. He just throwing in the towel. How would that look to your family? Hey, if you quit going to church, how would it look? Hey, if they quit seeing you pray at home, they quit seeing you read your Bible at home. Huh? Hey, if they didn't see you living for the Lord out there, what do you think that'd do for them? They ain't gonna want what you want, what you got. Hey, in whom who we trusted, that is the Lord Jesus Christ. Hey, after we what? Heard the truth. Mm-hmm. Faith comes by hearing, and hearing by the word of God. I'm glad I heard the truth. I was thinking, Brother Jerry, all the preachers in my life. I mean, when we first got back in church at Riverside years ago, I was just little. I don't even know how old I was. I know I was in the fifth, sixth grade, fourth grade when we went to Pleasant Valley, but I was just little. I remember going just like it was yesterday. Clarence Ledford was the pastor at the time. Hey, the preachers, Lonnie Wilson. My, what a preacher. Denver Styles. Oh, he ain't able to preach a whole lot right now. Oh, man, what preachers these was. Hey, and I know a few preachers that went to school and killed them. They could preach before they left. They come back, the preacher left. The preacher out of them was gone. Ain't nothing wrong with school. I ain't got nothing against it. But if it robs you what you had before you went, you didn't get nothing but an education. Right. But I thought of all the preachers. Then down to Philip Garland there at Indian Creek. Man, I say, man, I've been blessed. Tim Lewis, down at Crabtree, Miss Mara, went down there many meetings. Hey, old Chad Wise is one right now. He'll message me every once in a while. Alan Barker, woo, David Edwards, woo! All these preachers, I've been blessed to sit under and to hear. That's just a few of the ones that I've got to hear. It's made a big impact on my life. Thank God for it. They preached the truth. They wasn't one of them say, just come to church, be a number. They wasn't one of them say, just come and join the church and you'll go to heaven and all that. No, no, no, no. They did that. You know what they done? They told me if I didn't get saved, I'd die and go to hell. What happened? We heard the truth. What happened after we heard the truth? And I'm about done. What happened when we heard the truth? We believe the gospel of our salvation. Bible said in Romans chapter 10, 13, I believe you didn't know that, 13 is for whosoever call on the Lord, name of the Lord, about 9 or 10, it said this, somebody start it for me. I'm blank. Talks about salvation. Let me just turn and read it. I'm afraid I don't want to try to quote it because I know I don't want to mess up. And I know it like I know my own name. Believe in your heart. Confess with your mouth. Whosoever. Let me just read it anyway. I'm about there. I read it. Hey, what does he say? He said that if thou shalt confess with thy mouth the Lord Jesus and shalt believe in thine heart that God has raised him from the dead, thou shalt be saved. Roman road. Hallelujah for it. Thank God, that's what I done. I confess him. Hey, but it didn't just get in my mind. It didn't only get in my head, but it got in my heart. And I got saved by the grace of God. I'm going to tell you the difference. People that really get saved and people that don't. It don't get in their heart. If it gets in their heart, there will be a change in that person. person. Huh? The desires of God. Oh, yeah. Hey, we heard the truth, but we believed the truth. And notice what happened. We accepted it. We did. Notice what happened. We were sealed. I like his part. We were sealed. Notice, you were sealed with the Holy Spirit of promise. Let me give you three things that seal means. I don't read Schofield's notes a whole lot. I agree with him here. Finished transactions took place, that seal. You ever bought a car? You had to go get it notarized. How many notarized we got in here? Probably Amanda, I don't know who else. Stamp it, and you got it paid. Stamped it, it's yours. Paid. That's what happened when he sealed us. Hey, we don't have to do anything else to earn it. He said, but we got to live it. We got to do this, do that. If he's in you, you'll live it. You won't have no trouble. If he's in you, you'll want to go to church. If he's in you, you'll want to read your Bible. If he's in you, you'll want to pray. If he's in you, you'll want to fellowship with him. You will. Hey, all, finish transaction. Then not only that, but ownership. What? No, you're not. That you've been bought by a price. You're not your own. I got scripture. You're not your own anymore. You've been bought with a price. That price was Jesus Christ, the blood of Jesus Christ. Huh? Hey, not only ownership, but it means security. Yeah. Of all. Yeah. Of all. Of that. Sealed. And the Bible said, I don't know where in Ephesians chapter 4, sealed until the day of redemption. The best thing about that seal is the security. It's not a license to sin. It's not a license to live any way you want to just because everybody else is. No. You know what it is? Hey, it's that security. It means you're kept. Mm-hmm. What are we kept by? What does Peter say? By the power of God. You know what he's saying? What I'm trying to tell you. You ain't hanging on. Old ship of sign, hoping you'll get to heaven. If you're saved by the grace of God, you are to know in your heart that you're going.
1: Amen.
0: Bruce, I'm afraid I'm going to mess up and I miss out. You're going to mess up. None of us ain't never mess. We all mess up. We all come short every day. Hey, that's why Paul said he had to repent daily. He had to cry out and say, Lord, forgive me. Hey, sure, our sins cast far as east to west, as far as the depth of the sea. Hey, but I still fall on my knees, say, forgive me of my failures. Forgive me. I've made mistakes in pastoring. I've had to say, God, forgive me, making that wrong choice, wrong move. I'm going to tell you something. Your pastor's not perfect. If you're looking for a perfect church, looking for a perfect pastor, you're not going to find it. The problem, you know what people do, Miss Marley, come looking to see the faults. They come looking to see this. Got a call the other day. And your sister still goes over to Beth, didn't ask me, asked somebody else. Said, don't you know? I'm talking about a preacher. Said, don't you know that preacher? He got to preach for him. Something about Bibles. Not listening to it. I don't agree with him on it. The man's a good preacher, but I don't agree with him on that. To say whatever Bible you have comfortable with use, to say that means, that's like saying go out to any church you want to go to, be comfortable and do that. I mean, you'll stick to the right Bible. But the number one, he shouldn't have been saying that to my daughter about my sister because she goes over there. There ain't nobody better than Darren Waters being to me. I like him. He's going to mess up just like everybody else. Hey, you say, hey, preacher, you don't mess up. Hey, I mess up too. We all do. I've been fooled more times than one with preachers. I've been fooled more times than one with singers. I have. Fooled me once. Won't fool me a second time. I learn from my mistakes. Down through the years. I'm glad who I'm trusting in, ain't you? I want to ask you this morning, do you know him? I'm talking about as a personal Savior. Have you ever been under conviction? Say, preacher, what does that feel like? You'll know it. Hey, well, nobody said you had to feel this way or feel that way. That conviction, Lord, come piano. No. That Sunday morning, somebody had to come in and introduce me to conviction. I felt it. I was under conviction. You say, what happened? You got under conviction. I realized I was lost. And I might have done something about it. Felix got under conviction. Bible said he trembled. But he said, another season, I holler for you. Just because you get under conviction don't mean you're going to get saved. But when you're under conviction is when you need to move. When you realize you're lost. That if you went out them doors. I done her part on Friday in Burnsville. I about got run over 3 or 4 times. I did. It's only by the grace of God I didn't. My van. I got run over. So you know what I'm saying? I'm saying you go out that door, you're taking putting your life in somebody else's hands. You better put them in God's hands. You don't know. I never met a person, Laura, I never met a person said, of course, the dead, I ain't going to meet them, but I ain't heard nobody say, hey, I'm going to die today when I go out that door. I'm going to die when I go to work this morning. I'm almost home, but I'm going to die before I get home. You don't plan on

0: course, the dead ain't going to meet them, but I ain't heard nobody say, hey, I'm going to die today when I go out that door. I'm going to die when I go to work this morning. I'm almost home, but I'm going to die before I get home. You don't plan on. I'm saying, you go out that door, you're putting your life in somebody else's hands. You better put them in God's hands. You don't know. I've never met a person, Laura, I've never met a person said, of course, the dead, I ain't going to meet them, but I ain't heard nobody say, hey, I'm going to die today when I go out that door. I'm going to die when I go to work this morning. I'm almost home, but I'm going to die before I get home. You don't plan on death. With the best pastor in Yancey County, I started going to work. As a young boy, or maybe as a job, I went to out in Skyland. I aired one way. I started working like 12 hours a day. It's 14 hours altogether. I mean, it wore me out spiritually. It killed me. I mean, deader than a doorknob. And during that time, I sat in one of the best churches under the best pastor, but I sat in the pew, criticized everything that was going on. That choir just ain't got it, does it? That preacher's missing it. That young preacher come one night, graduated from Cherry Hutton School, I sat there and criticized him. I said, he took his tie off. I'm sitting there thinking, they taught him that in school. Pulled his coat off. I said, yep, they taught him that. That's what you do. You just do this stuff to get people's attention, all that. I criticized him. I eat him up. I mean, I chewed him out, spit him out. Why? Because I was in bad shape. He'd probably done the best message he ever preached. He'd probably done the best he'd ever done. I guarantee he had liberty at Indian Creek Baptist Church. Hey, he probably didn't cry. But you know what I found out? It wasn't him. It wasn't the choir. It wasn't the preacher. It was me. That's why I was in the shape I was in. I couldn't enjoy. But what I found out when he touched my daughter, put her in the hospital, God opened my eyes, said, you need to get back where you need to be. I still on that street corner in Winston-Salem, said, and prayed forgiveness and said, Lord, I need you more now than I've ever needed you in my life. What happened? He chastened me. You don't want that. I got grandbabies. I got one be born in August. That I'm going to love. I don't see it a whole lot, but I'm going to love it. Hey, I'm going to do it. I don't want God to have to do something to one of them to get my attention anymore. I got right with God, and you know what? I ain't looked back since. Still ain't been perfect. Still make mistakes, still mess up, but I haven't went that far back from God anymore. Because Jason will get you where you don't want. You better live for him. You better live for him. Does everybody stand? Does everybody stand? I just keep on.
1: 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Correspondence may be addressed to Pastor Randall Robinson, 420 Bill Allen Branch Road, Burnsville, North Carolina, 28714.
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0: member, that this was a regular occurrence, the belts. And you had a lot of people doing it, and it was just a fantastic. It amazes me how that they do that. I have shook one of those, and it sounds completely different than what they do. But anyway, we're going to receive the offering. Brother Jim is going to pray for us, and we're going to ask you to enjoy the choir as they sing. Brother Jim, thank you.
1: This is a time of worship where the privilege of bringing before the Lord our tithes and offerings. So I'll go ahead and if you'll just bow your heads, we'll pray together for the offering. Father, we thank you for this privilege that we have, not only of gathering here in your house to worship you, but to worship you with the giving of our tithes and offerings. And Father, I pray that you'll use them, allow this church to use the offering in a way that advances your kingdom, not only here, but throughout the world. And this we pray in Jesus' name. Amen.

tithing of our tithes and offerings. And Father, I pray that you'll use them, allow this church to use the offering in a way that advances your kingdom, not only here, but throughout the world. And this we pray in Jesus' name. Amen.

And Father, I pray that you'll use them, allow this church to use the offering in a way that advances your kingdom, not only here, but throughout the world. And this we pray in Jesus' name. Amen. Pray that you'll use them, allow this church to use the offering in a way that advances your kingdom, not only here, but throughout the world. And this we pray in Jesus' name. Amen.

If you'll stand and join us this morning.

0: Thank you so much. Thank you so much. Thank you so much. We appreciate you being here. All right, all right. Simmer down, simmer down. Remain standing, if you will, please, and take your Bibles. Join me in Matthew chapter 5. Remain standing, please. Join me in Matthew chapter number 5 in your Bible as we remain standing together. Let me just mention to you that next Sunday night, many of you remember Jonathan Wilburn that was here before with Brother Don Wilton. Brother Jonathan will be at Grassy Creek Homecoming next Sunday morning. And because he's in town, we're going to be able to have him here next Sunday night at 6:30. So get that word out, if you will. He does a fantastic job, of course. He'll be back with us in September when Dr. Joel Gregory will be with us. Let me encourage you to go on YouTube, if you can, and look up Dr. Joel Gregory and listen to some of his sermons, particularly The Giants Keep Coming. It's a very important message. I think it's a fascinating. Brother Joel is a very interesting fellow. He has been a seminary professor for many, many years. Very intelligent, very smart, very good Bible man. And you'll enjoy him greatly with Brother Jonathan singing in September 13th through the 16th. So keep that in mind, if you will. And also, once again, this coming Sunday night at 6:30, we'll have Brother Jonathan here, and he will do a great job, and you'll enjoy him so much as you have in times past. So remember that, if you will, please. Also, Miss Janice is in Tallahassee, Florida.
1: Amen.
0: Yeah, Tallahassee, Florida. And I'm here. And it's 93 degrees in Tallahassee, Florida. And I am here. And she's coming back tomorrow. So we praise the Lord for that. Amen. And she's watching today with my son and his girlfriend. So let's give a good welcome of a hallelujah to them. Would you please? In the book of Matthew, chapter number 5, verse number 38.

0: And it's 93 degrees in Tallahassee, Florida. And I am here. And she's coming back tomorrow. So we praise the Lord for that. Amen. And she's watching today with my son and his girlfriend. So let's give a good welcome of a hallelujah to them. Would you please? In the book of Matthew, chapter number 5, verse number 38, and she's coming back tomorrow. So we praise the Lord for that. Amen. And she's watching today with my son and his girlfriend. So let's give a good welcome of a hallelujah to them. Would you please? In the book of Matthew, chapter number 5, verse number 38. Knowledge, the Bible says, is good if you have the Lord's knowledge. In fact, the Bible says to seek knowledge and understanding. And knowledge is something that we need. And for these last several weeks, we have been dealing with subject matters concerning knowledge, all of which we have put up each and every time. And I really hope that some of the things that have been said and mentioned have been beneficial to you. Because we need that understanding on how we're doing what we do because we don't know what's coming. But the Lord does know what's coming. And I need His mind, Philippians 2:5. Have this mind in you, which also was in Christ Jesus. It's interesting to me that there was a time period when we did not have as many of the improvements that we have now, which we're all glad for. We're glad for electronics, we're glad for phones and cable TV and air conditioning and all those things, but there was a time that that wasn't on the table. There was a time when we just sort of lived life and there wasn't that many things going on, and the busier we got, it seems like, the further that we have put the Lord in our lives. He's further down the line, for example. Now, there was a time period when some of you grew up that there was no question about church. You were going to go if you were alive. And if you had a low-grade fever, you're still going to go. They're just the way it's going to be. And we understand that. Some of that might have been overbearing a little bit. But certainly there was a commitment born into the family and into the life about church. And often in those days, in some cases, people would have family devotions. With our children, we had them every night, family devotions, and had a prayer and every night. And so some of that is fallen by the wayside. And our attendance and our commitment to Christ and our giving and our living is based on how we feel instead of the principles of God's Word. That's why these knowledge messages have been, for me, very important that we lay out before you what the Lord says, what the Word says, that we might understand what we're supposed to do. And today we're going to deal with the subject matter, the dishonor of knowledge. We can think about some people in the Bible that have had this situation happen in their life. We can think about Jonah. Jonah was told directly what to do and said no. He just said no. I mean, he didn't make any bones about it. God said, I want you to go to Nineveh. He said, no, not going to do that. It's incredible to think about that responsibility that God gave him, and his answer was no. The Bible speaks to us about being faithful and being true, and many times people just say, no, not going to do it. And I think, from my standpoint, the challenge is, do we actually understand and really realize that we are going to stand before God? And that what we have done here matters there. And if, in fact, the Bible is true, and I believe it is, that'd be a good place to say amen. That's a weak amen, but I hope you believe it more than that. Amen?
1: Amen.
0: So my point is that when Jesus said there's going to be some people at this time period that's not going to be entering in heaven, although they stand and say, we're waiting to get in. And the Lord says, I don't know who you are. I would not want that to be in my heart or in my mind, because the challenge is there's no turning back.

0: the planes, when they fly over the water, there's a point of no return. You can't go back. There's not enough fuel to get you back. You have to keep going. And God has given us this wonderful opportunity, this great challenge for us to understand. This particular picture here is a little bit dark, but perhaps you can see some of it. What it says is, be strong enough to walk away from what's hurting you and patient enough to wait for what is worth having. Supposing someone were to come into your life, and maybe this has happened to you, and they wanted to hurt you, and they came against you. They slandered you. They tried to destroy you, perhaps cost you a job or a situation in your life. And they worked against you, and they maliciously tried to destroy you. And yet they didn't do it, and you survived. And God's mercy is great. And everybody said?
1: Amen.
0: And supposing that coup attempt, if you will, or that individual, whatever it may be, when they failed at trying to destroy you or wipe you out, if you will, maybe 6 months, a year, 2 years, three down the road, they got in trouble. And they really got messed up. And they didn't get out of it. And they didn't make it through it. But they got what they were trying to do to you. How do you feel about that? How would you feel in your mind, in your heart, when someone maliciously comes against you and did not succeed? And then they themselves were reaping what they had sown. How do you feel about those things? Now, supposing this type of person or persons, supposing you had picked up the newspaper a year or so later and they had really hurt you, turned against you, and you saw their name in the obituaries. Would it be possible that you might turn your head a little bit and smile? Because in your heart or mind, you might say, they finally got it. They deserved it. You see, those are human emotions that we have. All of us face those challenging times. We all deal with stuff. That's a good place to say amen. We all deal with things that happen to us. And how that we respond is critical to what God would have us to do. And in this process of this message today, the dishonor of knowledge, we're going to do a contrast between dishonor and honor. And no matter what our situation is or has been, there are instructions in the Bible on how we're supposed to act and what we're supposed to do. But I find it hard to do those sometimes. I think transparency is one of the best things that we can have in life. And sometimes we're not transparent because we don't want to put ourselves out there. But I want to tell you, sometimes it's hard to do what the Lord tells us to do. It's difficult. Anyone else find that difficult? You look like a bunch of Sunday school people sitting here, afraid to answer anything or say anything. But I'm telling you, God, the Bible says, searches the intent of the heart. See, there is the condition of dishonor versus honor. And in that condition, there is a challenge. The challenge that we face is what we deal with. And we all deal with it. In fact, there's people that don't go to church because of something that happened in church. We have a new church that is starting up here in Spruce Pine. Grace Community from down at Marion is going to be having services in the Deaton Gym, the Baptist-owned mission facility, starting sometime, I suppose, in August. And they're coming up here, and, you know, everybody's got to do what they got to do. It's the Southern Baptist Church, and we just recently had another one start a little while back of my church split. And we just have those all over the place. This church that's coming up here from Marion, they're just extending their field, I guess. not growing up in church, not being a church person, I've been behind the pulpit the whole time. When I got saved, I was called to preach when I was saved. It's kind of a weird thing how it happened. I've never been a church member. I've always been behind the pulpit. And I didn't grow up in church, so I don't have any of those things that sort of messes with folks, I guess. So I don't understand some of the things that we see, because all I did was, fortunately as it would be, I just met Jesus Christ. That's all. Amen. I didn't meet Baptist, Methodist, Presbyterian, nothing else. I just met Jesus Christ. Amen. The first encounter I had with a pastor after I was saved was, he told me I was in his territory. And I said, I don't understand. I was doing a ministry for my great-grandmother's request on what we used to call Government Hill. And I would go every Monday at 6 o'clock. Uncle Charles Freeman from Mount Carmel would go with me. And we might have four. They asked me to come. We had four, maybe six, maybe eight on a rocking Monday night. We had one of those senior adults that I had the joy of leading to the Lord. Because we assume that when you're old, you just got saved, and that's just the way it is, and that's not always the case. So I got a call from the pastor of this church at the time and said, "Are you doing this?" And I said, "I am." "Why are you doing that?" He was not being rude. He was just passing information. I said, "Well, I was asked to do it, and I'm just doing it." So the pastor involved in that complaint did not want me to be in his territory. I don't understand that. I've never understood that. I don't understand it now. After 45 years, I didn't understand it then. We have a responsibility to do what we can do, as much as we can do, for the glory of God.
1: Amen.
0: That's what we're supposed to do. And I have said to people that have come here before, that drove a long way, I've done it in other churches. I did it in Florida. I did it in Morganton. And I said to some people, "Hey, you drive so far. Why don't you try to find a place close to you where you can get involved? You can't drive 45, 50 minutes and get involved in the church, because it just takes too much time. You just come and then on one service and that's it. We need to get involved. You need to be where God leads you, number one, and then you need to get involved, number two, and you need to be a servant." Amen.
1: Amen.
0: That's the important thing, because each of us have a responsibility. It's different because we're different people, but we have a responsibility to do what we are supposed to do, the way we're supposed to do it. And I tell the staff here, I don't have time to come behind you and make sure you do what you're supposed to do, because if you didn't have the ability to do it, you wouldn't have the title. So do what you're supposed to do and move on. Amen.
1: Amen.
0: As church members, that's what we should do. We should do what we do and move on. We should not have to be goaded or prodded or begged or pleaded with, which is a rare thing that doesn't happen in most churches. We're begging people to work for God. And often those things are deep-rooted in our hearts because, number one, it takes time to do that, and people don't want to give time. Number two, there's some sort of issue often that comes in the hearts of people that eliminates them from serving God fully. And I've heard this, and you've heard it too probably. "Well, I'm just going to do my time." And I've said to people, "You're not in prison." I go to the prison, you're not there. But some people, I tell my prisoners, and they're listening this morning, I tell my prisoners that there's a lot of people not in this facility that is in deeper prison than you are. And they're walking the streets free. Listen to me, folks. You cannot get sweet water and bitter water from the same fountain. James, the Lord's brother, said that. And James was a smart guy. He was a pastor, the first pastor at the church in Jerusalem. So Jesus gives us in this first sermon, the Sermon on the Mount, Matthew 5, 6, and 7, he gives us these criteria that we deal with when we deal with stuff. The first one is the challenge, or the condition rather, of dishonor versus honor. Now, in verse 38 that I began reading, we have heard that it is said, an eye for an eye and a tooth for a tooth. So here's a question that needs to be asked and needs to be considered. There's things that we would never say publicly, but we think privately. And God said to Jeremiah through Jeremiah's ministry and his prophecy that God weighs the heart. So even though you might not say it publicly, but you think it privately, God knows that. So failing to understand our situation is critical, because there is dishonor in not understanding what God is trying to get us to understand. And that's an important event. It says here, so in verse 38, you've heard that it said, an eye for an eye or tooth for a tooth. Now, that's been a mantra for a long time, especially with a lot of mountain folks. They've thought that way. They got us, we're going to get them, which is sort of hurtful and strange. But then he says, but I say unto you that you don't resist not evil. Whosoever shall smite you on the right cheek, turn to him also the other. And that's a tough one, right? I mean, and it doesn't necessarily mean literally. It means insulting or be against you. And when I have things that affect me personally and privately and fleshly, I have to make a decision on how I'm going to respond to those things. And if I'm not careful, I'll fall by the way of Cain instead of the way of Christ. We all deal with these issues. Verse 40, if a man sue you at the law, take away your coat, let him have it, and your cloak also. In our minds, in our human minds, there's a word that we come up with at this point that says, that's not fair. It's not fair. They did me wrong. They talked about me. They run me down. They've lied on me. They've done this. They've done that. How hard is it for us to understand that this is a hard thing to do? It's hard to give mercy to someone that's trying to destroy you. You see, failing to understand is the dishonor. But the honor comes in when I have faith to unify creature and creator. I am responsible to be one mind with God. That's my responsibility. What man does, I cannot control, you cannot control. But where we find our challenges are simply these. For a moment, let's clarify something. Turn with me, please, over to 1 Peter. If you've been listening to my daily devotions, I've been in 1 Peter chapter 4. I just want to read a couple of verses here just to clarify what I'm saying about what we're supposed to do to unify our faith. Now, here it is. 1 Peter chapter number 4, verse number 1. For as much then as Christ hath suffered for us in the flesh. Would you agree with that? Would you agree with that? I can't hear you. Amen. So Christ suffered in the flesh, yes? Yes? He was crucified, yes? Beaten, yes? He was in pain, yes? Okay, so he says here very clearly, for as much then as Christ hath suffered in the flesh, arm yourself likewise with the same mind. For he that suffereth in the flesh hath ceased from sin. The original says habitual sin, which means that we stop sinning by anger and hostility and trying to get even. There's another thing.

Would you agree with that? I can't hear you. Amen. So Christ suffered in the flesh, yes? He was crucified, yes? Beaten, yes? He was in pain, yes? Okay, so he says here very clearly, for as much then as Christ has suffered in the flesh, arm yourself likewise with the same mind. For he that suffereth in the flesh hath ceased from sin. The original says habitual sin, which means that we stop sinning by anger and hostility and trying to get even. There's another thing. Suffered in the flesh, arm yourself likewise with the same mind. For he that suffereth in the flesh hath ceased from sin. The original says habitual sin, which means that we stop sinning by anger and hostility and trying to get even. There's another thing here that I think is fascinating. Suffering, that when his glory shall be revealed, you may be glad also with exceeding joy. So there's not going to be very many glad people if you stand before the Lord at the end of time and say, I'm ready to go to heaven. And he says, whoa, hang on a second. I don't even know who you are. Well, now, wait a minute. I was a church member. Doesn't have anything to do with it. I was in Sunday school. Doesn't matter. Have this mind in you, which also was in Christ Jesus. Verse 14 of the same chapter. If you be reproached for the name of Christ, happy you should be. For the Spirit of glory and of God rest is on you. On the wicked part, the evil man, he is spoken evil of, but on your part, he is glorified. So it is the opportunity to rejoice when we face the challenges, because this world is a lost world. And if I'm getting along with the world and I'm not standing for Christ, I'm missing what I'm supposed to do as a Christian. I dishonor the honor that's been given me. So there is a failure to understand, and the dishonor comes, and then there is a faith to unify when the honor is fulfilled. Back in Matthew chapter 5, I want to say this to you, that I prayed a lot about this message because I know how personal it is, and I know how much it comes to us that we never talk about. But here's the bottom line. God wants us to understand that He is not playing games. He is not taking you just when you decide to come. He's just not taking you because you got your feelings hurt. He's not giving you peace when you pout. He doesn't do that. God is different than man. Most people are good to people that can help them. God has a foundational principle that doesn't change regardless of nothing. You see, the dishonor of knowledge and the condition brings us to the challenge of dishonor versus what honor is about. Look, for example, if you will, in verse number 41 of Matthew 5. Whosoever shall compel thee to go a mile, go with him too. Now, we know the story behind this. Most of you do. Hopefully you do. The Roman government had the authority in Jerusalem and in Palestine. And the Roman guard could come if you were walking the road, or you were walking the road, he could challenge you, because mileposts were developed at this point. So the mileposts that we see on the interstate, and those mileposts that we know about, they were discovered. Here's the mile, here's the next mile, here's the next mile by the milepost. So the Roman guard could command you to pick up his pack and carry it for a mile. Jesus said, if that happens to you, take it another mile. Show the difference that you have versus the Roman guard. That's the difference that we have in life. Whosoever shall compel you to go a mile, go with him too. Give to him that which he asks of you, and from him that would borrow of you, return not thou away. That's all foreign to us. That's foreign as people. Man, listen, Pastor, you're missing the point here this morning. Don't you know that we get all we can and count all we get? Don't you know that we lock our doors? Don't you know that we cut off our spigot of mercy? Don't you know that we got a life to live? And the Lord understands. Well, let me just mention to you, the Lord does understand, because the challenge of dishonor is not

which he asks of you, and from him that would borrow of you, return not thou away. That's all foreign to us. That's foreign as people. Man, listen, Pastor, you're missing the point here this morning. Don't you know that we get all we can and count all we get? Don't you know that we lock our doors? Don't you know that we cut off our spigot of mercy? Don't you know that we got a life to live? And the Lord understands. Well, let me just mention to you, the Lord does understand, because the challenge of dishonor is not... Don't you know that we get all we can and count all we get? Don't you know that we lock our doors? Don't you know that we cut off our spigot of mercy? Don't you know that we got a life to live? And the Lord understands. Well, let me just mention to you, the Lord does understand, because the challenge of dishonor is not accepting the purpose. Either change your ways or change your name. Either change your ways or change your name. Now, it's important to understand the challenge is not accepting the purpose. Look, if you will, please, there in verse number 41. If he ask a mile, then take two. Verse number 42, give him to him what ask of you, and don't hold it back. You see, the honor of this is accomplishing the plan. See, the reason that Christ gives us these directions is because they're different than human nature. They're different than what we think. Christ says, this is what I need you to do, and this is why I need you to do it, because you're living my life, showing people me through you. That's what we're doing in Christian circles. And the challenge we run into is that most people truly want a Dr. Feelgood message. They want to have a lot of praise and worship and a little sermonette and make everybody feel better when they leave. But if I'm not doing the will of God, I should not.

0: plan. See, the reason that Christ gives us these directions is because they're different than human nature. They're different than what we think. Christ says, this is what I need you to do, and this is why I need you to do it, because you're living my life showing people me through you. That's what we're doing in Christian circles. And the challenge we run into is that most people truly want a Dr. Feelgood message. They want to have a lot of praise and worship and a little sermonette and make everybody feel better when they leave. But if I'm not doing the will of God, I should not. We're doing in Christian circles. And the challenge we run into is that most people truly want a Dr. Feelgood message. They want to have a lot of praise and worship and a little sermonette and make everybody feel better when they leave. But if I'm not doing the will of God, I should not feel better and pray for them which despitefully use you and persecute you. Well, that just doesn't make any sense at all. I mean, that sounds so foreign to human nature. It is. That's why we're supernatural. We're not natural, we're supernatural. Is it hard? Yes. Is it aggravating? Of course. Do you want to choke somebody all the time? Should you? No. But we should come to the prayer closet and say, Lord, I want to choke this person. And I may not ever lay a public hand on them or a human hand on them, but my heart is against them. And God rewards us according to the fulfillment of our heart. Clara Barton started the Red Cross. Clara Barton many, many years ago and started the Red Cross, and it flourished and it became a great ministry. We have the Red Cross here every month for blood donations. And Clara Barton, at the end of her years, she opened up a new chapter in a particular city. When Clara Barton started, there was a lady that came against her that tried to destroy her. She maliciously talked about her and ran her down and tried to kill her integrity and tried to kill her character. And Clara Barton survived all of that. And this lady moved on, and Clara Barton continued with the ministry of the Red Cross. In her latter years, she opened up one more chapter, her last chapter that she opened up. And as she was taking applications to fill those positions of which she had opened up, her assistant came to her, and there was a lady that put an application in, and Clara Barton was looking at it. And the assistant came to Clara Barton and said, do you know who that person is? That's the person when you started that came against you, that worked against you, that tried to destroy you, that person is now making an application to get a job now with you. Don't you remember that? Famous words of Clara Barton, it's written down. I specifically remember forgetting about that. The choice of personal passion. What is your choice today? Now, the Bible says in 43, you shall love your neighbor and hate your enemy. But Jesus said, no, let's do something different. Let's pray for them because they need prayer. I had someone to do something very dirty to me. I had helped them. I'd given them a job and I'd worked with them, and they had disqualified themselves for the ministry, and I gave them an opportunity, and I served with them for about 8 years, 9 years. And they did something very dirty to me. They said some things that were not true, created great heartache for me. Now, you have to understand, I didn't grow up in church. I grew up in a bad place. So only my wife only twice ever saw my anger. And I grew up in a bad way. And I want to tell you, the reason I preach it all the time is because I want to tell you, God can change you.
1: Amen.
0: So I've had in times past, way back, some challenging times. And then I learned a bunch of years ago, 35, almost 40 years ago, I learned that God's going to take care of it if I will honor Him. So this person did something very bad to me, came against me, got a group to come against me. And

I really wanted to revert back to the ways of Cain. And I hate to tell you that, but it's the truth. And I really did. And I'm well capable of doing that. And I went to the Lord and I said, you know, this is not fair. I gave this man a job. I stood up for him. I worked with him. I helped him. I blessed him. And this is just not fair. He has hurt me. And I want to get him. Now, you may not be that transparent, but I think it's necessary that you hear it. Because once you get hurt, you get hurt. And I said to the Lord, I want to get him because he hurt me. The Lord said to me, Rocky, I've never told you how many times you hurt me. And I never come after you. I said, okay, Lord, okay. All right. I understand. You see, the choice of passion is the choice of personal punishment. There's a time in your life that you have to say no to you and yes to God. Whether you believe you can change or whether you believe you can't change, either way, you're right. Either way. Because the Bible says it this way in verse number 45. The reason that we do what 44 tells us is to not despitefully use our abilities, that you may be children of your Father which is in heaven. For he makes the sun to rise on the evil and on the good. And he sends rain on the just, that's the righteous, and the unrighteous. It's a personal punishment to resist what you want to do as a person. Vengeance is mine, saith the Lord. And it's hard sometimes for that to be our testimony. In closing this morning, there's a choice of personal passion and personal punishment, but there's also a choice of personal purity. And here's where the bottom line is. Verse 46. For if you love them which love you, what reward do you have? I mean, it's easy to love people kissing you and buying you dinner and telling you how great you are. That's easy.

0: There's a choice of personal passion and personal punishment, but there's also a choice of personal purity. And here's where the bottom line is. Verse 46. For if you love them which love you, what reward do you have? I mean, it's easy to love people kissing you and buying you dinner and telling you how great you are. That's easy. Closing this morning, there's a choice of personal passion and personal punishment, but there's also a choice of personal purity. And here's where the bottom line is. Verse 46. For if you love them which love you, what reward do you have? I mean, it's easy to love people kissing you and buying you dinner and telling you how great you are. That's easy. But when people, we are in Christ. So this morning, I just want to ask the question. Are you in the position, as the great saying is, be strong enough to walk away from what's hurting you and patient enough to wait for what's worth having? Now, the bottom line, ladies and gentlemen, this morning is Jesus Christ worth having? Would you pray with me, please? Father, every heart, every life faces challenges. And we are fully aware of this. We face them ourselves. And I just ask this morning, as humble as I know how, and with great respect for your word, I've tried to deliver it as you ask. I pray it be received as it has been given and as it has been written. And may today lives be set free. May we leave things behind that have troubled us. May we trust you with what we cannot control. With heads bowed and eyes closed for a moment, I just need to ask a couple of questions, and I'm going to have Alex to come up. A couple of questions for you today. If you're not a Christian today, and you know that, and you know that if you were to die, get killed on the way to home or wherever you're going to go, that you would not go to heaven when you die, would you slip up your hand and say, pray for me? Because I know today I'm not a Christian. But you would say today, yeah, I said yes to Jesus at one time. But things have happened, Pastor. Things have come into my life. And they've made me bitter or resentful. Or I've gotten upset because of it. And today, just like a sharp two-edged sword, my heart was pierced this morning. My life challenged. And I really don't know what to do. I want to encourage you to trust God, to turn right and keep straight, to talk to Him about your situation. Because bitterness and envy and strife will rob you of the blessings of God. Not only that, but it will limit your ability to speak to God other than repentance, because prayers will not get through if there's contrary lives that you're living. I wonder, just in closing this morning, with every head bowed, every eye closed for just a moment, just where you're sitting just now, would you just raise a hand and say, pray for me today. Pray for me. Many of us being honest enough. God can do something with that. No person in this room is in the position where they're not touched or attacked. But we have to make that call. Father, I want to thank you for your word. I want to thank you for this being the first sermon that our Savior preached. And what an unusual sermon.
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2: ABC News, I'm Chuck Sievertson. An Islamist terrorist attack in Germany is what that nation's interior minister calls it. A van ramming into a crowd at a Pride event in Berlin. The driver getting out and slashing people with a machete. One person killed, 29 others injured, some critically. They're hunting a 21-year-old man with a criminal record and ties to Islamist groups. The New York Times reports that President Trump decided not to escalate attacks on Iran because it could drain defensive weapons in the Mideast. Polls show the war is extremely unpopular in America. Congressman Mike Turner, Ohio Republican.
3: There's bipartisan frustration on Capitol Hill. You're seeing it, you know, Republicans, Democrats that are showing their frustration with how this war is being, this conflict is being prosecuted.
2: Nearly 400,000 people evacuated in France and Spain because of wildfires. More protests in Madison, Wisconsin after a deadly police shooting of a black man caught on cell phone video. This is ABC News. Back safely on Earth, parachuting down in a space capsule in Kazakhstan, a U.S. astronaut and two Russian cosmonauts after their 241-day stint in the International Space Station. Citing concerns about gun violence, Rochester, New York has banned crowds of 10 or more people in public spaces after 11 p.m. without a permit. Reaction in another city in the state, Buffalo.
4: My biggest concern is just how people would go about doing their everyday things. Like some people have like gatherings, like birthday parties and stuff like that.
5: No, it's, you're taking away the freedom of people, you know, just get more cops.
6: 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People want to keep people safe. But at the same time, I thought we had freedom of assembly. I thought we were in America.
2: Welcome to Philly, LeBron. Signs are up around Philadelphia now that LeBron James announced online he's signing with the 76ers. Joe Varden, an NBA reporter for The Athletic.
7: No one's saying how long LeBron knew that it was going to be Philadelphia, but those around him did not know.
2: Chuck Sievertson, ABC News.
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0: This is your invitation to consider coming back. And if you don't have a home church, you're always welcome in a Seventh-day Adventist church. 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Oh, by the way, you know that indefinable twinge I mentioned earlier? 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
1: In contrast to those who keep the commandments of God and have the faith of Jesus, the third angel points to another class, against whose errors a solemn and fearful warning is uttered. If any man worship the beast and his image and receive his mark in his forehead or in his hand, the same shall drink of the wine of the wrath of God. Revelation 14, verses 9 and 10. A correct interpretation of the symbols employed is necessary to an understanding of this message. What is represented by the beast, the image, the mark? The line of prophecy in which these symbols are found begins with Revelation 12, with the dragon that sought to destroy Christ at his birth. The dragon is said to be Satan, Revelation 12, verse 9. He it was that moved upon Herod to put the Savior to death. But the chief agent of Satan in making war upon Christ and his people during the first centuries of the Christian era was the Roman Empire, in which paganism was the prevailing religion. Thus, while the dragon primarily represents Satan, it is, in a secondary sense, a symbol of pagan Rome. In chapter 13, verses 1 through 10, is described another beast, like unto a leopard, to which the dragon gave his power and his seat and great authority. This symbol, as most Protestants have believed, represents the papacy, which succeeded to the power and seat and authority once held by the ancient Roman Empire. Of the leopard-like beast it is declared, there was given unto him a mouth speaking great things and blasphemies. And he opened his mouth in blasphemy against God to blaspheme his name and his tabernacle and them that dwell in heaven. And it was given unto him to make war with the saints and to overcome them, and power was given him over all kindreds and tongues and nations. This prophecy, which is nearly identical with the description of the little horn of Daniel 7, unquestionably points to the papacy. Power was given unto him to continue 42 months. And says the prophet, I saw one of his heads as it were wounded to death. And again, he that leadeth into captivity shall go into captivity. He that killeth with the sword must be killed with the sword. The 42 months are the same as the time and times and the dividing of time, 3 years and a half, or 1260 days of Daniel 7, the time during which the papal power was to

oppress God's people. This period, as stated in preceding chapters, began with the supremacy of the papacy AD 538 and terminated in 1798. At that time, the Pope was made captive by the French army. The papal power received its deadly wound, and the prediction was fulfilled: "He that leadeth into captivity shall go into captivity." At this point, another symbol is introduced. Says the prophet, "I beheld another beast coming up out of the earth, and he had two horns like a lamb." Verse 11. Both the appearance of this beast and the manner of its rise indicate that the nation which it represents is unlike those presented under the preceding symbols. The great kingdoms that have ruled the world were presented to the prophet Daniel as beasts of prey, rising when the four winds of the heavens strove upon the great sea, Daniel 7, verse 2. In Revelation 17, an angel explained that the waters represent peoples and multitudes and nations and tongues, Revelation 17, verse 15. Winds are a symbol of strife. The four winds of heaven striving upon the great sea represent the terrible scenes of conquest and revolution by which kingdoms have attained to power. But the beast with lamb-like horns was seen coming up out of the earth. Instead of overthrowing other powers to establish itself, the nation thus represented must arise in territory previously unoccupied and grow up gradually and peacefully. It could not then arise among the crowded and struggling nationalities of the old world, that turbulent sea of peoples and multitudes and nations and tongues. It must be sought in the Western continent. What nation of the New World was in 1798 rising into power, giving promise of strength and greatness, and attracting the attention of the world? The application of the symbol admits of no question. One nation, and only one, meets the specifications of this prophecy. It points unmistakably to the United States of America. Again and again, the thought, almost the exact words, of the sacred writer has been unconsciously employed by the orator and the historian in describing the rise and growth of this nation. The beast was seen coming up out of the earth, and according to the translators, the word here rendered coming up literally signifies to grow or spring up as a plant. And as we have seen, the nation must arise in territory previously unoccupied. A prominent writer describing the rise of the United States speaks of, quote, "the mystery of her coming forth from vacancy," and says, "like a silent seed, we grew into empire," close quote. G. A. Townsend, The New World Compared with the Old, page 462. A European journal in 1850 spoke of the United States as a wonderful empire which was, quote, "emerging and amid the silence of the earth daily adding to its power and pride," close quote, the Dublin Nation. Edward Everett, in an oration on the Pilgrim founders of this nation, said, quote, "Did they look for a retired spot, inoffensive for its obscurity, and safe in its remoteness, where the little church of Leyden might enjoy the freedom of conscience? Behold the mighty regions over which, in peaceful conquest, they have borne the banners of the cross." Close quote. Speech delivered at Plymouth, Massachusetts, December 22, 1824, page 11. "And he had two horns like a lamb." The lamb-like horns indicate youth, innocence, and gentleness, fitly representing the character of the United States when presented to the prophet as coming up in 1798. Among the Christian exiles who first fled to America and sought an asylum from royal oppression and priestly intolerance were many who determined to establish a government upon the broad foundation of civil and religious liberty. Their views found place in the Declaration of Independence, which sets forth the great truth that all men are created equal and endowed with the inalienable right to life, liberty, and the pursuit of happiness. And the Constitution guarantees to the people the right of self-government, providing that representatives elected by the popular vote shall enact and administer the laws. Freedom of religious faith was also granted,
every man being permitted to worship God according to the dictates of his conscience. Republicanism and Protestantism became the fundamental principles of the nation. These principles are the secret of its power and prosperity. The oppressed and downtrodden throughout Christendom have turned to this land with interest and hope. Millions have sought its shores, and the United States has risen to a place among the most powerful nations of the earth. But the beast with lamb-like horns spake as a dragon, and he exercises all the power of the first beast before him, and causes the earth and them which dwell therein to worship the first beast, whose deadly wound was healed, saying to them that dwell on the earth, that they should make an image to the beast, which had the wound by a sword, and did live. Revelation 13, verses 11 through 14. The lamb-like horns and dragon voice of the symbol point to a striking contradiction between the professions and the practice of the nation thus represented. The speaking of the nation is the action of its legislative and judicial authorities. By such action, it will give the lie to those liberal and peaceful principles which it has put forth as the foundation of its policy. The prediction that it will speak as a dragon and exercise all the power of the first beast plainly foretells a development of the spirit of intolerance and persecution that was manifested by the nations represented by the dragon and the leopard-like beast. And the statement that the beast with the two horns causes the earth and them which dwell therein to worship the first beast indicates that the authority of this nation is to be exercised in enforcing some observance which shall be an act of homage to the papacy. Such action would be directly contrary to the principles of this government, to the genius of its free institutions, to the direct and solemn avowals of the Declaration of Independence, and to the Constitution. The founders of the nation wisely sought to guard against the employment of secular power on the part of the Church, with its inevitable result, intolerance and persecution. The Constitution provides that Congress shall make no law respecting an establishment of religion or prohibiting the free exercise thereof, and that no religious test shall ever be required as a qualification to any office or public trust under the United States. Only in flagrant violation of these safeguards to the nation's liberty can any religious observance be enforced by civil authority. But the inconsistency of such action is no greater than is represented in the symbol. It is the beast with lamb-like horns, in profession pure, gentle, and harmless, that speaks as a dragon, saying to them that dwell on the earth that they should make an image to the beast. Here is clearly presented a form of government in which the legislative power rests with the people, a most striking evidence that the United States is the nation denoted in the prophecy. But what is the image to the beast, and how is it to be formed? The image is made by the two-horned beast, and is an image to the beast. It is also

0: image to the beast? And how is it to be formed? The image is made by the two-horned beast and is an image to the beast. It is also quoted in the prophecy. But what is the image to the beast? And how is it to be formed? The image is made by the two-horned beast and is an image to the beast. It is also called an image.
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6: 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Here's a message preached from the sanctuary. We hope that it'll be a blessing to you.
7: Wednesday night will be the first night of youth camp, so some of us won't be here. There'll be a prayer meeting here, as we do every year during youth camp, like for the church to meet. That anybody that wants to come to youth camp is more than welcome to come to service at 7 o'clock. If you're able to come, it's a blessing. But if not, I'd like for you to meet here and pray. Each year, the last several years, you've met and prayed for the youth camp. God's done great things in the youth camp over the years, and I'm thankful for that. So I ask you to, if you're not able to come down to Green Hill, North Carolina, I ask you to meet here and pray for us as we try to be a help to young people. And it's not just for young people. I promise you there's folk get help. I mean, pastors get help, preachers get help, people get help. So please do that next Wednesday night. But in a few weeks, we'll pick back up in the book of James, chapter number 2. But I felt best to the Lord tonight to share with you a thought that I preached this message a couple of years ago, and might be a little different tonight. But I've got about nine things that Job knew that we need to know tonight. And you buckle up and listen real close, and I'll preach real fast. Okay? Nine things. I'm not going to labor every one of them long, but I do believe this wrong. As I told my wife, I said on Monday afternoon, I think it was, I said, you know, after what we had on Sunday, he's going to face hell by the acres on Monday. And but I'm glad there's a big God in heaven.
8: Amen.
7: That's able to help us. And so if you've got your Bible, stand with me just for a moment. I want to use chapter 38 as just a springboard. Job 38, the Bible said, verse number 1, then the Lord answered Job out of the whirlwind, and said, who is this that darkens counsel by words without knowledge?

0: Gird up now thy loins like a man, for I will demand of thee an answer thou me. Father, we thank you for the word of God. I pray that you help your people tonight. I do believe that there's some hearts and souls and families that need some help tonight. I believe with all my heart. And Lord, you put this message on my heart yesterday, and I pray, God, you'd help me. I pray, God, you'd guide my heart, my mind. I pray my words. I pray, Father, that you'd help me say those things that need to be said, nothing more, nothing less. And I beg you, God, deliver grace for tonight to the hearers. We'll thank you for what you do. In Jesus' name, we thank you and pray. Amen. Thank you. Be seated. Job chapter 38. We know that Job prayed in chapter 1. We don't have the record of the Lord speaking to Job until chapter 38. All that took place in Job's life, and you know the story. I mean, he lost his family, he lost his flocks, he lost his herds, he lost everything. I mean, his way of living, Brother Gerald, I mean, the only one left in his family was his wife, and she was hurting too. And we find, and you say, how long was it, preacher? I don't know how long it was until chapter 38, the Lord answered Job. How about we can find, I believe this, you can find in chapter number 7, we find the Bible says, it Job saying this, he said, as a servant, verse number 2, earnestly desireth the shadow, and as a hireling looketh for the reward of his work, so am I made to possess months of vanity, and wearisome nights are appointed to me. When I lie down, I say, when shall I rise? And the night be gone, and I'm full of tossing to and fro until the dawning of the day. Chapter 7, he had, according to the word of God, been months in this trial. And so I want to say, I don't know how long it was from chapter 7 up to chapter 38, but I would say this, Brother Chase, that at the very least, if you're like me, I can't replace not one of my children. Thank God, if I was to lose one of my children, there's no one that can replace those children. But I'm saying tonight, Job's trial and the hurt and the pain, and especially the initial hurt that he went through, was at least months long. And he dealt with the loss of his family for the rest of his life. So what did Job know that would help you and me tonight? Now, Job knew some things, and we'll find out in the scriptures that he knew some things. And I believe this, in everything that's going on in your life, in my life, in the church's life, in our loved one's life, in everything that's going on, there were 9 things, if the Lord help me, that Job knew, that if we know these things, I believe we'll find help tonight and go out of here helped and encouraged. Amen. Number 1, we'll find this in chapter 13. If you will, turn over there with me. I'm going to preach fast. You turn with me. Chapter number 13. We find number 1, that Job knew that he could trust the Lord. I want to say tonight to you, a child of God, you can trust him. I mean, you can have confidence in the preacher. You can have confidence in the deacons. You can have confidence in the prayers of God's people. But there ain't but one that you can trust. Yeah. And that's the Lord Jesus Amen. Christ. In Job chapter number 13, the Bible says in verse 13, he says this, hold your peace, let me alone that I may speak, and let come on me what will. Wherefore do I take my flesh and my teeth and put my life in my hand? Though he slay me, yet will I trust in him. Job said, if this trial takes me out, if this is the death of me, if it means that I go to the grave because of the heartbreak and because of the hurt, I'm going to go to the grave. I trust in my Lord, thank God.
1: Amen.
0: Hey, listen, if it means the death of you, you can die trusting him. I'm glad tonight that the trials that we have, some of them sometimes we think we're going to die from them. And if we do, just know, child of God, you can do it trusting Jesus.
1: Amen.
0: Thank God.
1: Amen.
0: Job knew, hey, if this means the death of me, I can still trust my Lord.
1: Amen.
0: Amen. I thank God. Number 2. Hey, verse chapter 20.

0: 23. Turn to chapter 23. I told you I'm going to preach fast. Number two. Number two, chapter 23. Job knew how that the Lord would strengthen him. He said in verse number 3, chapter 23, verse 3, get there, say amen.
1: Amen.
0: Oh, that I knew where I might find him. How that I might come even to his seat. I would order my cause before him and fill my mouth with arguments. I would know the words which he would answer me and understand what he would say unto me. Job is saying, I can't find the Lord. I wish I could get a hold of God. I wish I could get in touch with him. If I knew where to find him, I'd lay out my complaint before him. I'd order my arguments. What's he saying? He's saying, I'd spill it all to him. I'd give it all to him. He said this. He said, I would understand what he would say to me. He said this. He said, verse 6, will he plead against me with his great power? I like his answer. He said, no. You know what Job knew? Job knew some things about his Lord. He said, no, he wouldn't plead against me. The Bible said, but he would put strength in me. I'm saying tonight, friend, Job knew, even though at this time in his life, he couldn't even get a hold of God, if he could poured out before the Lord, Miss Rita, he knew the Lord would put strength in him to keep going on.
2: Amen.
0: I'm saying tonight, ain't you glad for access to the throne of grace?
1: Amen.
0: Ain't you glad you can go into the throne of grace and get help to find grace to help in time of need? Hey, you know what kind of grace God's got? He's got strengthening grace.
1: Amen.
0: Thank God for the strengthening grace, the Lord Jesus Christ. Not only did he say he knew that he would strengthen. I think he might strengthen me. He said he would put strength in me. Now look what he said here. Not only did he know that he was strengthening, but he knew that this trial would not last forever. Job knew whatever comes or goes, whatever takes place, it ain't going to last forever. Look what he said in chapter 23. He said this. He said, behold, I go forward, verse number 8, but he is not there. And backward, but I cannot perceive him. On the left hand where he doth work, but I cannot behold. I'm glad to know when I can't find him, I know he's still working.
1: Amen.
0: Ain't you glad he's still working?
1: Amen.
0: Amen. He said on the left hand where he doth work, but I cannot behold him. You may not be able to see the Lord working, but rest assured he's still working. Thank God. He said he hideth himself on the right hand that I cannot see him. But he knoweth the way that I take. The first part of this two-part session right here. He said this. He said, I know that he knows where I'm at. Friend, you may not be able to find God. You may not feel like you can reach God. But don't you ever worry. God knows exactly where he ain't lost track of you, thank God.
1: Amen.
0: He knows where you're at. He knows what you're going through. He knows what you're dealing with. He knows the pain you're hurting with. He knows the heartache you've got. He knows the burdens you're carrying. Hey, you may not be able to see him. Hey, you may not be able to experience. You may not even know he's working. I'm telling you, God's working in your life.
1: Amen.
0: He knows where you're at. He knows this trial will last forever. Look what he said. He said, but he knoweth the way that I take, though. When he hath, that's important. You know what that is? It's past tense.
3: Mm-hmm.
0: When he hath tried me. You know what he's saying? This trial's coming to the end.
3: Amen.
0: At some point or another, this trial's going to be over.
3: Yep.
0: Ever how God does it is his business. But at some point or another in my life, this trial is going to be over. I'm saying tonight, Job knew that this trial would not last forever. Is that not what Paul said, that the light affliction that we deal with, that we go through, it's not in comparison to the eternal weight of glory. I'm saying tonight, it might not seem like a light affliction right now, but when we get home, thank God, it won't compare to the eternal way of glory. This trial is not going to last forever. Amen? Sometimes I feel like it's going to last forever, don't you?
1: Yeah.
0: Rest assured, it won't last forever.
2: Amen.
0: There's a brighter day coming, whether it's on this side or that side. There's a brighter day coming.
3: Amen.
0: You know what else he said? You know what else he knew? He knew, number one, he knew he could trust him. Amen. He knew, number two, the Lord knew he would put strength. He knew he would put strength in him. Number three, he knew the Lord knew exactly where he was.
3: Right.
0: Number four, he knew, amen, he knew that this trial would not last forever. But number five, he also knew that when this thing's over, when God's through, he's going to come forth as gold. In other words, it's going to work together for my good. I'm saying tonight, God don't do nothing but what it's for your good and his glory. I'm saying tonight, a child of God, he don't just hurt you. God ain't never done nothing but to hurt you and me. He loves his children. Would you ever do something to hurt your youngin on purpose?
3: No. I don't think you would. I wouldn't.
0: There's times where we go through things.
3: Amen.
0: For to strengthen our faith. That's what James 1 talked about, ain't that right?
1: Amen.
0: The testings of our faith. The testings in changing circumstances. Yeah. Is that not right?
3: Right.
0: Amen. In it all, does Romans 8:28, is it not still in the book?
1: Yeah.
3: Amen.
0: Now we know that all things work together for good to them that love God.
1: Amen.
0: Up to them are they called according to his purpose. I'm pretty sure that I'm looking at a crowd up tonight that is called according to his purpose. I'm saying tonight that you can rest assured that when you come through on the other side, you'll come forth as gold. God's working, he's doing something in your life, and he's going to work it for your good and his glory.
3: Amen.
0: It's going to be for your good. When we're in the midst of the trial, you say, preacher, you don't understand. I don't. I don't understand what you're going through. But you don't understand what I'm going through.
3: Amen.
0: When we're in the midst of the trial, Miss Chelsea, sometimes we don't see how it's going to be for our good. Mm-hmm. Ain't that true? We're honest. Yeah. We wonder, how is it for our good? Rest assured, Job is in the book for a reason.
3: Right.
0: Yeah. Amen. You know why? I was talking to a preacher today. We was talking about this at work, and we talked about Job. Who wrote Job? Some say they think Moses did. Some wonder if Job wrote it himself after all this was over. I don't know. The Bible tells you who wrote it. If it was Job, all through this whole trial, let's read it. God never told him why.
1: Yeah.
0: If it was Job, if it was, God let him in on it. Because it was all said and done. But if it was Moses, Job may not have ever knew why he went through this. Till he got to heaven, I reckon he probably explained to him, told him all about it when he got there. I'll tell you this, I thought about this a lot these last couple days. The devil don't like it when you give God's glory. The devil don't like it when the Lord sits down among his people and his people get help. And the devil don't like it. Amen. Ain't that right?
3: Amen.
0: The powers of darkness, the forces of evil, how they don't like it when God's people begin to testify and praise the Lord and worship and get help from God, and all the forces of evil begin to pile up on you and me and go against the people. You know why? You know what the devil wants us to do? Not do what we've done Sunday.
1: Yeah.
3: Right.
0: He wants us to quit and say, well, that wasn't worth it. I'm here to tell you, I think it's worth it.
1: Amen.
0: Amen. Hey, you know what? God's just showing himself mighty. I'm saying this sometimes. We think, man, the devil is unleashing all hell against us. But I think sometimes it may not be just that, Brother Kevin. But God knew exactly what was going to take place Sunday afternoon.
1: Yeah.
0: God knew exactly what was going to take place Sunday night, and Monday morning, and Monday night, and Tuesday morning, and Wednesday morning. God knew all of that. And maybe, just maybe, God was letting you and me get in the glory so we have some strength to endure what we went through.
1: Amen.
0: Ain't that right? Thank God. Sometimes we look at it in the wrong way. I give the devil too much credit. It might have been just God. I sat down among us on Sunday. So folk could have strength to make it through Sunday night, and Monday, and Tuesday, and get back to him on Wednesday night.
1: Amen.
0: Whatever the case may be, I know the devil don't like it. But I know God's working behind the scenes.
3: Amen.
0: It'll be for your good and his glory.
3: Amen.
0: Amen. He said, he knoweth the way that I take. When he hath tried me, I shall come forth as gold. Number six, if I'm counting right, number six, in chapter 23, verse 11 through 12, let me just read it. He said this, my foot, Job said, my foot hath held his steps. His way, whose way? God's way. His way have I kept and not declined. Neither have I gone back from the commandment of his lips. I have esteemed the words of his mouth more than my necessary food. He said, I'd rather hear from God than eat. In the midst of this trial, Lord God, in the midst of this trial, he said, I've not went backwards. I've held fast to who I believe in. My steps are not declining. In other words, I'm not leaving. I'm holding fast to my integrity. I'm holding fast to the faith that I have in my Lord. I want to hear from him more than I want to eat. I desire God's words. I desire to hear him speak to my heart in the midst of this trial. And what is he saying? I'm telling you what Job is saying. He knew. What did Job know? He knew that life for the Lord was worth living. He

0: My steps are not declining. In other words, I'm not leaving.
1: Right.
0: I'm holding fast to my integrity. I'm holding fast to the faith that I have in my Lord. And I want to hear from Him more than I want to eat. I desire God's words. I desire to hear Him speak to my heart in the midst of this trial. And what is He saying? I'm telling you what Job is saying. He knew. What did Job know? He knew that life for the Lord was worth living. He tell you what Job is saying. He knew. What did Job know? He knew that life for the Lord was worth living, even in the midst of trial. It's the storm. Ain't you glad you got the shelter? Walking with you.
1: Amen.
0: Amen. I'm glad He's my shelter tonight in the time of storm. That's number six. Is anybody counting? I think it's number six. 7, 8, 9. Yeah, that's right. That's number six. Number seven. Turn back to chapter number 19. Chapter number 19. You say, preacher, you preached all this before. I preached most of it.
1: Sorry. Amen.
0: And I need to be reminded.
2: Amen. That's right.
0: That there's some things that Job knew, that when he went through the hard times, that if I know these things, I can make it through the hard times. I need Him.
3: Oh, yeah.
0: Amen.
2: Amen.
0: I need Him. I love y'all. And I need y'all because you exhort me. But you know who we really need? We need Him.
2: That's right.
3: Sure.
0: Amen.
3: Thank God.
0: Job said this. Number 7. Chapter number 19. All that my words were now written in them. I don't know. Maybe when we get to heaven, Lord, let us in on who wrote Job. Maybe by this it was Job. I don't know. He said, all that my words were now written. All that they were printed in a book. Glory to God. I'm getting help right there, ain't you? He said, listen to what he said. That they were graven with an iron pen and lead in the rock forever. Glory to God. Is this not, amen, the word in written page of Jesus, our rock, our salvation in written page? I want to say to Job, if he can hear me now, Job, it's written down. I thank God it's been written down so we can get help from your trial.
2: Amen.
0: I'm glad God saw fit, little Chase. Whether you use Job or some other man of God to pin it down, I'm glad he saw fit to pin it down.
1: Amen.
0: For my help when I'm going through a hard time. He said this. What did he know? He said, here's why.
1: Amen.
0: Why did he want his words written down? It wasn't because I want everybody to know I'm hurting. For in Job's mind, according to the text I'm fixing to read, it wasn't so everybody could see what I went through and say, oh, pitiful me. That's not what he was saying. He said, I wish they were written with an iron pen, lead, and rock forever. He said, for I know that my Redeemer
1: liveth.
0: You know why Job wanted it written down?
3: Amen.
0: He wanted everybody to know.
1: That's right.
0: Been in the midst of the hardest time he's ever seen in his life. Probably the hardest time he ever went through in his life. Probably never went through nothing else like it. After this trial was over, amen, except the constant emptiness, that I believe the Lord just comforted his heart for the loss of his children. He just wanted everybody to know, in the midst of this hardest trial I've ever been through, I know one thing. There's one thing I know. I know my Redeemer liveth. I'm glad, thank God, he's alive. He said, I know that my Redeemer is alive. He's alive and well. I know he's alive, Brother Dwayne. Hey, church, Jesus lives.
2: Amen.
0: My Redeemer liveth. Somehow, just like Isaiah did, he saw down through the portals of time.
1: Yeah.
0: This book, amen, they say it was the oldest one to be pinned down in the Bible. I don't know. Somehow, down through the portals of time, he looked down through to the cross of Calvary, past the cross and through the empty tomb, and peered into the heavens on the

0: throne, on the right hand of the throne of God. He said, I know that my Redeemer liveth.
1: Amen.
0: Lord of God, by thy faith, somehow or another, Bill, Job saw his Redeemer. Not living, but liveth. Amen. That's continual. That's a perpetual state. Is that not what Jesus said over in Revelation? He said, behold, I'm he that liveth and was dead, and behold, I'm alive forevermore. I'm glad today that Job knew. Friend, listen to me. If you know that your Savior is alive and well and on the throne of your life, if you know that, you can face anything.
2: Amen.
0: Job said, I know my Redeemer. Number eight. He knew, Brother Kevin, he knew that one day he was going to see him.
1: Amen.
0: Jeremiah Simpson sings a song, one day I'll see him and look on his face. Can I say this? Job knew one day he was looking past the affliction.
3: Right.
0: He was looking out of the dark tunnel. Amen. The deep valley, the desert wilderness that he was living in right now. He was looking to a brighter day, a glorious day. He said, I know one day I'm going to see it. Look what he said. He said, for I know that my Redeemer liveth, and that he shall stand at the latter day upon the earth. Amen. And though after my skin worms destroy this body, yet my flesh, you know, somehow or another,
3: right,
0: he must have known I'm going to get a glorified body.
3: Right.
0: Thank God.
3: Amen.
0: I just got that. Hallelujah. Amen. He said, I know. But the boy said, and though after my skin worms have destroyed this body, he's talking about after the worms have devoured his body in the grave, he said, one day I'm going to have a glorified body. I'm going to see him. In my flesh I shall see God. And the Bible said, whom I shall see for myself. I'm glad, Brother Kevin, you're going to heaven.
3: Amen.
0: But when I go,
3: Amen,
0: I'm not going to see for you. I'm going to see for me. He's the one saving. By his grace, I'm going to see for myself.
3: Amen.
0: Glory to God. I say glory to God.
2: Amen. Amen.
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0: I'm Mike Dubosky. The Trump administration is responding to a New York Times report which found the president was considering stepping back from a planned attack on Iran because of a dwindling supply of air defense hardware in the Middle East.
1: The New York Times is reporting that President Trump is not going to have any sort of escalation or a massive attack like that. The White House is, of course, saying nothing about that other than that all options remain on the table,
2: over the
1: but
2: years,
1: that the president prefers diplomacy.
0: ABC's Martha Raddatz. Economists are looking ahead to this week's interest rate decision from the Federal Reserve, which is broadly expected to keep rates where they are. And German authorities are still on the hunt for the man responsible for an attack on a pride parade yesterday. Police say the 21-year-old drove a car into a crowd of people exiting the event, killing one person. The suspect has ties to local Islamist groups. This is ABC News. Days of protests in Madison, Wisconsin, in response to a deadly police shooting caught on cell phone video. Police say officers were responding to a 911 call about a person allegedly checking the doors of parked cars. They confronted Corey Ruiz, who they say had a knife, shooting and killing the 38-year-old.
3: Police say the officer fired was injured by that knife. None of the officers were wearing body cameras. The department doesn't require its officers to use them. All four officers are now on administrative leave. The State Justice Department is investigating this as a homicide. And this morning, the family, joined by Attorney Ben Crump, is demanding charges.
0: ABC's Ike Ajachi. Dangerous wildfires continue to plague southern Europe, forcing many to evacuate. At least one person was killed in Spain due to the fires there. And Tunnels to Towers, the foundation that honors those who died during the 9/11 attacks, is opening its first housing complex in Charleston, South Carolina. Mike Dubosky, ABC News.
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2: On Wednesday nights, we were looking at Jeremiah, and over the years, we've looked at other major and minor prophets. And most of the time, what is taking place with those prophets is God speaks to them, and then they go and they preach to the people, and then God speaks to them again, and they take the message to the people. And as God works in their own life, they are preaching. With Habakkuk is different because what we see with Habakkuk is a conversation between the prophet and God, and the prophet initiating that conversation. If you find your place, chapter 1 and verse 1 says, "The burden which Habakkuk the prophet did see, O Lord, how long shall I cry, and thou wilt not hear? Even cry out unto thee of violence, and thou wilt not save. Why dost thou show me iniquity, and cause me to behold grievance? For spoil and violence are before me, and they are that raise up strife and contention." We see here that Habakkuk is asking questions of God. Let's go to the Lord in prayer. Our Heavenly Father, as we bow before you this morning, again, we thank you for this day. And as we come and we open up your word, we ask that your spirit would speak to our hearts. Lord, I pray for clarity of mind and that you would just give me the words and the wisdom as I stand behind this sacred desk. Lord, we are grateful this morning that we're able to not only come in your presence, but Father, to be able to initiate the question, to ask of you those things which are on our hearts and our minds. And Lord, as we begin to look back and see the transformation that his honesty and sincerity before you changed and transformed his life, Lord, may it impact us in our own walk with you. Father, I ask as I stand that I will bring you honor and glory, Father. In these things we ask in Christ's name. Amen. As we look at this book, and I'm going to spend just a little time this morning not getting so much into the questions here that Habakkuk is asking, but I want you to understand the context in which Habakkuk is asking the questions. Because what Habakkuk is doing is he's learning to trust God's character even as he cannot understand the ways of God. Knowing that who God is, and as we grow in our walk with our Heavenly Father, with our Lord and Savior, we learn to trust Him and trust His character even when we don't understand what exactly it is that He's doing, the ways in which He operates. Three questions that perhaps almost all of us, if we're honest, have asked at some point. A greater question is, why is it that evil seems to prosper? Why is it that evil seems to those who do not serve God, the wickedness, why is it that it seems that those prosper? And in the midst of it, secondly, why does God seem to be silent? I mean, we recognize the power of God, and God can intervene, God can do anything. And as I'm saying, that there's the big question of that when we look at the world, but even in our own lives, there are times that it seems like the evil prosper, and yet God's silent. Why is it that, and I'm not speaking of anything specific here, I'm not going to go that specific, but we've all seen the news reports of those drunk drivers. They're involved in an accident and take an innocent life. And a drunk driver walks away without a scratch on them. And we ask ourselves, God, why? I would, for honest, that those types of things have went through all of our minds at some point, and we don't understand. Yet it seems as though God was silent because he could have intervened. And then, thirdly, through this, how can I trust God when life no longer makes sense? Therein, sometimes we find ourselves in those places where it seems like our plans, what we thought God was having us to do, gets turned upside down. And we're looking for direction. Sometimes in that, it's challenging to trust God. We may even, in the midst of it, be reaching to Him, praying to Him, talking with Him. But our trust is thinking, well, God, you're going to take it this direction. This is going to work out this

with God, he begins with a very honest question that I read there in those first couple of three verses. When we get to the end of the book, we're going to find him worshiping God. There's a transformation that takes place in this prophet's life that I believe we can learn from. Habakkuk is no different than us in having that question, not understanding why the evil seems to be prospering, why God seems to be silent. How do I trust you, Lord, when life doesn't make sense? Throughout the scriptures, we find those who ask why. There were those who asked, why is this happening, or why am I suffering? Job asked that question. Why God seemed hidden from him. David, in Psalms, asked God why he seemed to be absent while he was suffering. Jeremiah, in chapter 15, asked God why he was in pain and discouragement. We know that Paul dealt with a thorn. Although we don't know exactly what that thorn is, Scripture doesn't reveal that. Paul prayed that God would remove it, and God said no. Paul asked, why am I suffering? There are those who question why evil or wicked seems to prosper. Habakkuk does here. Jeremiah asks that question in chapter 12. We find that there are those who question the timing of God. In Psalm chapter 13, David asks, how long wilt thou forget me, O Lord? Martha, in John chapter 11, wondered why Jesus delayed before coming to see Lazarus and allowed Lazarus to die. They had sent word to Jesus, but Jesus didn't get in a rush. And when he arrived, Martha was perplexed with why he hadn't expedited his travels to get to Lazarus. There are those who question the ways in which God works. Moses questioned why God had sent him when the conditions had become worse. Gideon asked why calamity had come if the Lord was going to be with Israel and was with Israel. Jonah, even after being saved from the whale, the great fish, wondered how God could save those evil people of Nineveh. Even after what he had been through, what God had brought him from, and Jonah went and done, he said, and he wondered why God would take time for them. There are those who waited. Joseph, although we never see him asking why, we see him being faithful and patiently waiting on God. Yet seeing the providence through years of suffering. And the ultimate why question, and the reason for one that I believe that we're able to approach God and ask God anything and ask him why,
is on the cross, our Lord and Savior.

cried out, "My God, my God, why hast thou forsaken me?" As he took upon himself your sin and my sin. Habakkuk, here asks, "Oh Lord, how long shall I cry? God, are you not hearing my prayers? What do I need to do to get your attention? What do I need to do to get an answer from you?" Cried unto the violence, and thou wilt not save. Why dost thou show me iniquity and cause me to behold grievance? For spoil and violence are before me, and there are the great raise up strife and contention. We don't know a lot about Habakkuk. He was ministering or serving as a prophet somewhere around 600 years before Christ. Some put him in around 609, others somewhere around 625, 626, somewhere there in the early 600s. Throughout the book of Habakkuk, there's not a reference to a specific, king. We know some things about the kings. We know from Habakkuk that this is a time in which Assyria was beginning to collapse and Babylon was coming to power. We know that under Josiah, Judah had experienced revival. But after his death, and King Jehoiakim came to rule, that the nation returned back to idolatry and injustice, that violence, corruption, spiritual decline begin to be a part. And when we get a look at Habakkuk, as we see the first few verses here, we see that he is in the midst of a nation and a people that is spiritually declining, that they have turned to the idols, that they have turned to a wickedness. They do not look to God. Here's the beauty of, I'll say this, we're not even told who his parents are or what his hometown was. All we see is a picture of this prophet who is struggling spiritually. And when I say struggling spiritually, he sees what's going on around him. He knows who God is. He knows what God's able to do. He believes in the character of God. And he honestly asks God, why? And it's not a one-time question. For he says, how long shall I cry? This is something that's been going on. When we get introduced here, he has been under a burden. It's not a question in passing, a moment of struggle, but it's a season, if you will, of struggle. And he's asking why. Again, we know very little about him. But at the same time, early church, and Paul knew something about Habakkuk. You don't have to turn with me, but I'm going to read some New Testament passages. I want you to notice this first of all. Habakkuk chapter 1, verse 5. Behold, ye among the heathen, and regard and wonder marvelously, for I will work a work in your days which you will not believe, though it be told you. In Acts chapter 13, in verse 40 and 41, listen to this. Beware, therefore, lest that come upon you. I want you to notice this first of all. Habakkuk chapter 1, verse 5. Behold, ye among the heathen, and regard and wonder marvelously,

For I will work a work in your days which you will not believe, though it be told you. In Acts chapter 13, in verse 40 and 41, listen to this. Beware, therefore, lest that come upon you, which is spoken of in faith, as it is written. In other words, this has been written before. This has been said before. It goes back to the Spirit of God working in the prophets. As it is written, or as the prophet recorded and said, the just shall live by faith. Then over in Galatians chapter 3, verse 11. But that no man is justified by the law in the sight of God, it is evident, for the just shall live by faith. On over in Hebrews chapter 10 and verse 37 and 38. For yet a little while, and he that shall come will come and will not tarry. Now the just shall live by faith, but if any man draw back, my soul shall have no pleasure in him. So, man, what are you getting at here? What I'm getting at is those last two are the writings of Paul. Well, three. Romans and Galatians. Hebrews, although it's not specifically said, many scholars believe that Paul wrote Hebrews as well. And I'll take that liberty and then assume that. But either way, my point is, Paul was steeped in the Old Testament. He was well-versed. He knew the Old Testament before coming to knowing Christ as his Savior. He was raised as a Pharisee. He was taught by the best. And somewhere in that, I believe that the writings here of Habakkuk played an impact on him. And it impacted others who taught him. To understand that the just shall live by faith. So as obscure as Habakkuk is, because not every Sunday do you get up and hear a preacher preach out of the book of Habakkuk, doesn't mean that we should take it any less of importance. In fact, it transforms what we're getting ready to see in the next few several weeks. Transformed the life of Habakkuk. And I believe it had an impact on others who had studied what God had recorded here in this book and by this prophet, and the fact that the prophet was honest enough to say, this is my heart, this is my conversation with God. To the point that Paul recorded it. And the Spirit of God worked through Paul as he wrote Romans and Galatians and most likely Hebrews. Many commentators have observed that the three times that chapter 2 and verse 4 is quoted in the New Testament, that it emphasizes in Romans the just. Who is the just? The just are those who know Jesus as a personal Savior. I'm just not because of my actions. I'm just not because I'm standing behind this pulpit this morning or I read God's Word. But I'm just because of the work of Jesus Christ on that cross. Amen. In Galatians, the emphasis is shall live. Not too long ago, we looked at the book of Galatians. And it gives a lot of application of how we shall live. And certainly know the book of Hebrews emphasizes the faith. There's one chapter there that's recognized as a faith chapter. So you see, the just shall live by faith. And Habakkuk begins, Lord, where are you? Why have you not heard my cries? And when we get to the end, we'll see him rejoicing in the Lord. What changed wasn't his circumstances. What changed

0: reality of the life and the world that he was living in, but his understanding of who God is, and it transformed him. It transforms his desires. It's not just a book about unanswered questions. We're going to see the unchanging character of God. So as we begin this study and we begin to dive in, and I ask that you pray for me as I do so, what I believe that we're going to kind of take from this is, as we each one bring our own questions before the Lord, whether it be concerns about our family, concerns for health, concerns for our nation, we're going to see that what it is to live by faith, what it is to trust God through these things. That faith, when we talk about having faith, it doesn't mean we pretend that these things don't exist. Sometimes there's those that I think they think Christians should just pretend that the reality around us doesn't exist. Just have faith in God. The reality is, as we put our faith in God, we're still dealing with reality. We're still dealing with uncertainties. We still find those things that we're left not understanding the ways in which God works. But what the fact that experienced here transformed him as he began to understand how to trust God and trust the character of God, even through that. That faith brings us honestly before God, resting in him. And when we do that, we have a peace that is beyond understanding.
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0: from Alaska, but none of that would likely matter in all likelihood if the Democrats don't hold their ground elsewhere.
1: ABC's Washington Bureau Chief Rick Klein, 100 days now until the midterms. And police in Germany now say the 21-year-old they think is responsible for yesterday's car ramming attack on a Pride parade sought to join the Islamic State. This is ABC News. Will the Federal Reserve raise interest rates this week
2: this
1: when it
2: time
1: meets?
2: Slot right now,
3: most economists say no, instead expecting the central bank to hold its benchmark rate steady, even as the Iran war pushes oil prices higher. Look, higher energy prices can eventually show up everywhere, from the gas pump to shipping to jet fuel and even store shelves, complicating the Fed's fight over inflation.
2: It's an excellent opportunity for you to

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11: If you would, take your Bible this morning and turn with me to the Gospel of Mark. The Gospel of Mark in chapter number 9. I've been heavy-hearted this week about something the Lord would have us to deal with, and I pray that we'd do our best to stay out of the way and let God speak this morning, but I am heavy-hearted about it. I hope you've had a good week in the Lord. We've sure had a good week. We took the young people up to the Ark and in Kentucky up there, and it's one of those trips that, like all trips, you fly there and it seems like you fly back and everybody's running on fumes. But it was a great trip, an enjoyable time together, and an enjoyable time to sit and talk to the young people about questions in the Bible, and stirs my heart. Amen. I enjoy that, and I like to discuss the Word of God, don't you? Outside of this, you take this out of the picture and there's no use in us being here. There's no use in me getting up and trying to tell you anything. There's no use in us trying to preach. Amen. Without the Word of God, all of it's vanity. We just will go to the house. But I am thankful for the Word of God, thankful for the preserved Word of God. Amen. I'm not guessing on whether or not I've got the words. I'm not assuming I've got the words. I have the preserved, written, holy, sacred Word of God. The words breathed by the Almighty God. Amen. I'm thankful for that this morning. I'm not going to ask you to stand. We're going to pray, and then I'm going to read, because we're going to read a good bit this morning. So let's go to the Lord in a word of prayer, and then we'll begin reading. Father, God, we thank you for the opportunity to be here. God, we thank you for the people who have gathered together in this congregation to hear a message from your word. God, I pray this, they'd get delivered that, what you have for them. God, you just get me out of the way this morning. I can't do this on my own. I need you to step in, God, and do it for us this morning. Just, God, take that which you put in our hearts and manifest it in your people. And, God, just help us to rightly divide your word this morning. Father, we love you and we thank you in the sweet, dear name of Jesus Christ. Amen. Amen. If you found your place there in Mark chapter number 9, about verse 14, say amen for me. Amen. All right, let's begin reading right there. We're going to read several verses this morning. The Bible says, "And when he came to his disciples, he saw a great multitude about them, and the scribes questioning them." Now understand where we're at. Jesus has just come down off the Mount of Transfiguration. He's just been up there with Peter and John, and they've seen Elias, they've seen Moses, right? And most of all, they've seen Jesus transformed, praise God. That's where

rightly divide your word this morning. Father, we love you and we thank you in the sweet, dear name of Jesus Christ. Amen. Amen. If you found your place there in Mark chapter number 9, about verse 14, say amen for me. Amen. All right, let's begin reading right there. We're going to read several verses this morning. The Bible says, "And when he came to his disciples, he saw a great multitude about them, and the scribes questioning them." Now understand where we're at. Jesus has just come down off the mountain of Transfiguration. He's just been up there with Peter and John, and they've seen Elias, they've seen Moses, right? And most of all, they've seen Jesus transformed, praise God. That's where we're at. Jesus has just come down off the mountain of Transfiguration. He's just been up there with Peter and John, and they've seen Elias, they've seen Moses, right? And most of all, they've seen Jesus transformed, praise God. That's where they're just coming down from. "I've got a son that's got a dumb spirit." Let's stop right there and say this. If you've ever raised a teenage son or currently raising a teenage son, you could probably say this morning that "I've got a son who's got a dumb spirit." Amen. Now, we understand that's not what that is talking about right there. We'll talk about that definition here in a moment, but I did find that pretty funny. He said, "My son has a dumb spirit, and more so than that, I brought him to your disciples, and your disciples can't do anything with him." Now, Jesus rebukes him, but he doesn't rebuke the man. He doesn't rebuke the son. He doesn't rebuke the crowd. He rebukes his disciples. He says, "You faithless generation." In other words, I'm not going to be with you forever. Later on in this chapter, in the very last verses of this chapter, he's going to tell these disciples, "I'm going to be taken from you. They are going to kill me, and I will rise again in 3 days." Now, we know that his disciples don't comprehend this. They don't grasp this. They don't understand what he's saying, and they blow right by. But at the end of this chapter, Jesus is going to tell them, "I won't be with you forever. They are going to crucify me. They are going to take me. I need you to step up to the plate. I need you to gather what I'm telling you." He says, "I'm not going to be with you forever," right? So they brought him to Jesus. And notice this, what I just read there. When Jesus approaches this demonic spirit, all right? There's all kinds of those in the Bible. We don't have the time to deal with all of them this morning, but we're talking about the dumb spirit this morning. We're talking about dealing with dumb spirits, all right? Understand this. When Jesus approaches, notice how this demon, this evil spirit, of how it completely loses grip on all things. It completely begins to go out of its mind. It begins to thrash. It begins to tear its host apart. And all because Jesus just approached him, right? I think there's something to be said for that. We know this, that we live in a world where everybody so-called believes, right? And the Bible says that the devils believe and tremble. There's not much to believing, right? But to have that personal relationship, that's a different story this morning. We need to understand our Bible. All throughout the Bible, the evil spirits, the demoniacs, the demons, all of them, listen, they recognize the authority of God from Genesis to Revelation, all right? Hey, listen, we live in a different day and time. We live in a day and time right now that I would say this, the unbeliever is almost worse than the demoniac, right? Why is that, preacher? There's no reverence, there's no respect, there's no recognition of God as God in this present day. Understand this, even the evil spirits and the demoniacs recognize and realize the power and the authority of a holy God this morning. Go with me here where we picked up, and I'm not sure which one we ended up on, though. But look here in verse number 20. "And they brought him unto him, and when he saw him straightway, the spirit tear him, and he fell on the ground and wallowed foaming. And he asked his father how long it ago since this came unto him. And he said, of a child, and oft times it has cast him into the fire, into the waters to destroy him. But if thou canst do anything, have compassion on us and help us. Jesus saith unto him, if thou canst believe, all things are possible to him that believeth." Now listen to this father's cry. "And straightway the father of the child cried out and said with tears, Lord, I believe, help thou mine unbelief. He said, Lord, I believe that you can do it, but there I'm still flesh and I still have my doubts, so help me to believe outside of my ability. I need you to help in the ways that I can't even believe, the way that my flesh can't believe. Help me in that state, and I believe that you can do it." That's the way that we all ought to pray and recognize God. God, I believe in you. I know that you can handle my situations. I know that you can handle my problems. But God, there's a part of me that's flesh. There's a part of me that doubts you. There's a part of me that's not worthy. God, I need you to help that part of me. Help the part of me that can't even recognize you as God this morning. Now go on with me here. And when Jesus saw that the people came running together, he rebuked the foul spirit, saying unto him, "Thou dumb

and deaf spirit, I charge thee, come out of him, and enter no more into him. The spirit cried and rent him sore and came out of him, and he was as one dead, insomuch that many said, he is dead. But Jesus took him by the hand, lifted him up, and he arose. When he was coming to the house, his disciples asked him privately, why could not we cast him out? Verse 29, and he said unto them, this kind come forth by nothing but prayer, but by prayer and fasting. This kind come forth by nothing but by prayer and fasting. May the Lord bless the reading of his word this morning. I really want to focus on verse 29. You might have remembered some great time ago, we preached a message a long time ago on this kind and how it has to come about by prayer and fasting. And there's certain demons, there's certain issues you're going to deal with in this life that there's no other way but by prayer, supplication of the Lord, and fasting. Hey, listen, can I tell you this? Fasting is still a biblical principle. It's one we've long abandoned because we cater to our flesh all the time. And many of us do not have the discipline to overcome our flesh and fast from anything. Let me tell you this. I believe that a true biblical fast means nothing but a little water when you have to have it. Right? Now, in the day in which we live, we're fasting from this certain drink.

prayer and fasting, and there's certain demons, there's certain issues you're going to deal with in this life that there's no other way but by prayer, supplication of the Lord, and fasting. Hey, listen, can I tell you this? Fasting is still a biblical principle. It's one we've long abandoned because we cater to our flesh all the time, and many of us do not have the discipline to overcome our flesh and fast from anything. Let me tell you this. I believe that a true biblical fast means nothing but a little water when you have to have it. Right? Now, in the day in which we live, we're fasting from this certain drink. Deal with in this life that there's no other way but by prayer, supplication of the Lord, and fasting. Hey, listen, can I tell you this? Fasting is still a biblical principle. It's one we've long abandoned because we cater to our flesh all the time, and many of us do not have the discipline to overcome our flesh and fast from anything. Let me tell you this. I believe that a true biblical fast means nothing but a little water when you have to have it. Right? Now, in the day in which we live, we're fasting from this certain drink, right? Or we're fasting. Satan, through the busyness of the life that we live, has vastly undermined our prayer life. And here's the thing about a prayer life. Nobody will know, there'll be certain tales, especially from a man behind the pulpit, there'll be certain tales, but nobody knows about your prayer life besides you and God. Amen? Nobody recognizes oftentimes until it explodes that distance between you and God. Because here's the thing, we've learned how to have church. I'm going to talk more about that in a minute, right? We've learned how to come together and put on our best. We've learned the songs to sing, and we've learned the things to say to the brethren, right? We've learned the questions to ask. We can do it on our own, all except for the part for the move of the Holy Spirit of God. Amen? Now listen to me. That kind of thing requires prayer. That kind of thing requires dedication. That kind of thing requires for people to get out of their own way for a moment and quit focusing on their hobbies and their timeline. That kind of thing requires you to be quiet and alone with God. Amen? Let me say this. My heart this week has been heavily, and some of you are going to know what I'm talking about, have been heavily burdened because a preacher of the gospel, this man had mighty influence on many, many people and many young people, all right, failed God miserably. This has been in recent months, but it was brought to light this week, right? Everybody found out about it this week. Happened some time ago. But this man had a magnificent impact. And listen, he was a preacher, could flat preach, all right? And he had a magnificent impact on people, had a magnificent impact on young people, and he failed God miserably, and he ruined his testimony. And even more so than that, he undermined any ministry that he ever had, and God help us, gave one more black eye to the New Testament church. Now understand, this is not something that is new. We've seen stories like this. We've dealt with stories like this. You remember years ago, there was a huge scandal in the Catholic Church where this priest got busted and that priest got busted and all of that going on. And I understand that's nothing to do with us this morning. I'm just saying a lot of churches have dealt with that over time, right? And then later on, you remember just a few years ago, the SBC was having that big legal battle where all those children had been abused in the SBC. And listen, that lawsuit's still going on today. There's still money going out of the SBC for that today because of the corruption and that evil spirit that had manifested itself among the supposed God's men, the false teachers, if you will. And here we see it. Listen, it seems like we've seen it on a local level. It seems like every other week you're hearing of somebody falling into the atrocity of abusing children. Or listen, there used to be a day and time where you might hear of a man running around on his wife, and that's horrible. That's sin against God. But listen, I've told you, sin always escalates. When you allow it to lay dormant in your life or you allow it to linger in your life, it will always take you places you never dreamed or imagined you could go. And God help us, what an example we've seen of that in a man who many had much, much faith. Now, we wonder among ourselves, all right? We wonder among ourselves, how in the world does somebody like that get to that place? We wonder among ourselves, how in the world does that happen to such a person? But I believe this. I believe Brother Leonard Ravenhill, years and years ago, put it better than anybody could sum it up. We've got all kinds of organizers, right? Listen, can I tell you this? There are all kinds of people out there who have taken this position behind this sacred desk right there, and because they're a great people person, right?
They've read the Bible and they understand the Bible and they can pass off some notes they've got off the internet pretty good. And so enough to get them by on Sunday morning, but they're great organizers.

organizers. They're great about motivating people to do this and this. And here's the thing, if you keep the big wheel turning enough in the church, people think stuff's going on, right? You keep it wide open enough, you keep things happening enough, listen, that doesn't mean God's doing anything. It doesn't mean God's within 1,000 miles of it. But we think in our minds, as long as that big wheel's turning, God must be the one laying the gas to it. That's not always the case. Should we be about the Father's business? Absolutely. Should we be trying to spread the gospel to the best of our abilities and do an exceeding amount for it? Absolutely we should. But I'm telling you this, situations like what we have seen and heard about this week, they evolve and they begin, listen to me, it's a slow fade to ever get to that. We need to understand we're talking about people. We live in a day and time. Understand me here. I'm trying to get where I'm going here. This man I'm speaking of was what I would call a great pulpiteer. You ever heard that phrase, a pulpiteer? In other words, somebody who could captivate an audience. Somebody who had been blessed with eloquent speech in everything that he said. In other words, whether it be young people, whether it be old people alike, he had a great way of captivating his audience, bringing their attention, and portraying the gospel to them. Praise God for those blessings. But he was a man who had absolutely mastered the art of preaching, the method of preaching. Amen? The method of the ministry. But here's my worry this morning. We're living in a day and time where many, many, many men, right? And I'm talking part of the fundamental independent Baptist movement, whatever you want to say this morning, many, many, many of them have mastered the method of preaching, but they forgot about who has to do the preaching. Amen? If it is not the Holy Spirit of God manifesting Himself in His man, then it is useless. I don't care about your degrees. I don't quite care about your eloquent speech. I don't care about how many meetings you preached last year. I don't care about all your accolades and what you've done in the past, all right? Don't put it on repeat. Don't give me your greatest hits. Don't do any of those things. It has to be done through and by the power of the Holy Spirit of God. Amen? Now, let me say something this morning. I am thankful. I'm worried. I wish we would get back to a place as men of God that we would agonize about the preaching of the Word of God. Amen. I think about this from time to time. Thought about this week. And there may not be any other preaching this morning. I don't know. No, Brother Allen, Brother Israel are both preaching elsewhere this morning. But if you've ever even taught, you know this. There have been times in my ministry that I have gotten up and what we preachers would call absolutely laid an egg. Right? In other words, this, that we thought, I've been in that position. I've got all tangled up in my microphone this morning. I've been in that place before where I've prayed all week and studied all week and thought, boy, I'm ready. And came in here with great expectations of thinking, boy, God's really going to bless this message. Because Blake had it designed in his head of what the outcome was going to be, right? And then I've come in here and, like I said, laid a big egg. Fall all over myself, couldn't fumble the words out, couldn't portray to the congregation at all what I wanted to portray. And let me tell you something, when you leave that situation, you feel as low as whale manure. All right, absolutely the bottom of the ocean. You feel like, I don't ever know if I want to do that again. And then praise God, God picks you back up. But let me tell you what He done in my heart this week. I'm thankful for those times. God helped me in those times to always recognize that I'm a failure. God helped me in those times to always realize I cannot thank God that I still have plenty of times I get down from here and I mess it up and I fail Him and I realize I'm just a man. It's not just words. There's a reason that I pray and I say, God, I cannot do this on my own because I cannot. I need Him and the power of His Holy Spirit to guide every word that comes out of my mouth. But understand this, we are living in a generation we've learned how to do it. We've learned how to do it. We've learned how to have church. God help us that we've learned how to preach. Amen? I'm all for studying. I'm all for learning our Bible. But I'm going to tell you what, you cannot learn or be taught how to preach this morning. And I realize my methods and my style may not be the greatest to display the gospel, but I'm telling you this, outside of the touch of the Holy Ghost of God, it is useless this morning. Useless. Now you say, preacher, where are you going with all of that and this dumb spirit here? Let me just say a couple more things and we'll get to this dumb spirit. I want to show you what I'm discussing. It scares me the day and time we live in how much the wolves are looking like sheep. Amen? We used to have a clear lens and a clear picture of what
that looked like. And it was pretty easy to spot from a mile away what the differences were, right? But we're living in a day and time where the wolves have become excellent at cloaking themselves as sheep and displaying themselves to the rest of the sheep in the congregation. They've wrapped themselves in sheep's clothing. A picture of what that looked like. And it was pretty easy to spot from a mile away what the differences were, right? But we're living in a day and time where the wolves have become excellent at cloaking themselves as sheep and displaying themselves to the rest of the sheep in the congregation. They've wrapped themselves in sheep's clothing. Wolves are looking like sheep. Amen? We used to have a clear lens and a clear picture of what that looked like. And it was pretty easy to spot from a mile away what the differences were, right? But we're living in a day and time where the wolves have become excellent at cloaking themselves as sheep and displaying themselves to the rest of the sheep in the congregation. They've wrapped themselves in sheep's clothing. Now I need you to understand. Fallen. Your heart is easily manipulated. Your heart ain't worth having. Follow the Spirit of God and His holy word this morning. God help us as men of God that we get back to a place, as I said, of agonizing and wrestling. If nothing else, He's revamped in my heart and my spirit this week of how important it is to realize I can't do this on my own. I cannot get up here. I cannot prepare a message and touch the hearts of the people. I cannot get up here and display the gospel and rightly. I cannot do that on my own. It takes full reliance on the Holy Spirit of God. And here's the tricky part with all of this, church, where I'm getting to this morning. If we get to a place of thinking we can do it on our own, if you get to a place of thinking you can live the Christian life on your own without praying, without asking for God's hedge of protection, then guess what? You're halfway to failure. Because the devil already has you duped into thinking you can contest against him. The devil has you duped into thinking that you can overcome him. I'm telling you this morning that we better stay in a place of knowing that I'm not above any failure, that I'm no different than anybody else that's fallen into sin, and I cannot maintain this life on my own. I need the power and the full unction of the Holy Ghost of God, not just in my preaching, but in my discernment and in my walk with Him and with my pain, this life on my own. I need the power and the full unction of the Holy Ghost of God, not just in my preaching, but in my discernment and in my walk with Him and with my... He has you duped into thinking you can contest against Him. The devil has you duped into thinking that you can overcome Him. I'm telling you this morning that we better stay in a place of knowing that I'm not above any failure, that I'm no different than anybody else that's fallen into sin, and I cannot maintain this life on my own. I need the power and the full unction of the Holy Ghost of God, not just in my preaching, but in my discernment and in my walk with Him and with my... I need Him all of that. God stirred my heart, and I began to study about this dumb spirit. And I want to share something with you. Let me give you the definition of this. Dumb in your Bible literally means to be speechless, dumb, or wanting the faculty of speech, wanting to be able to speak, but not being able to talk. Now, later he's going to go on to say, dumb and deaf spirit come out of him when Jesus talks to him, because Jesus knows exactly who he's dealing with. But we need to understand the escalation of this in our Bible. Can I tell you this? It doesn't just mean that this spirit has come over this young man and he can't talk and he can't hear plain now. That's not what that is. It gives us, if you go to other places in your Bible and you study about this being dumb and this dumb spirit, you need to understand this. What this alludes to is the fact this young man has completely lost all control to this demon. In other words, this young man... Now, how many times have you read in your Bible and heard different stories where perhaps the demon would talk back to Jesus through its host, right? Or perhaps there would be a discussion and someone would be able to talk for a moment, then the demon would take back over. There was a fight, there was a struggle there, right? This is not that kind of situation. This young man can't speak. He can't hear when they try to talk to him. He has no control. It is completely involuntary, everything that he's doing. In other words, whatever the will of the demon is that is inside of him, he has no ability to overcome it.
His father says there's been times he's went in the fire, been thrown in the fire. There's times he's been thrown in the water.

0: And he said, all of these times he's been hurt, everything that goes on, he cannot control it. He says, Jesus, if you can do anything, do that. Whatever it may be, even if you can't completely cast him out, whatever you can do, do that, please. We see a young man, this dumb spirit, understand this. When we talk about a dumb spirit, it's not doing ignorant things. It's not just being not able to talk. It's not just not being able to hear. A dumb spirit, when that is taken hold right here in the Bible, it's indicating this young man has absolutely lost all control of his life. Amen? Now understand this. I want to be very clear in something. We are New Testament Christians. Therefore, if you are a Christian, now I'm not talking about got a T-shirt and a bumper sticker. I'm talking about somebody who's recognized their need for a Savior and the fact they are a sinner lost and called upon Jesus, the only one who can save them, and they've been washed and redeemed by the blood of the Lamb. Praise God, you're a Christian this morning. So if we are indwelt, if we are a Christian, then what takes place? We are indwelt by the Holy Spirit of God. I have the third part of the Godhead living inside of me and guiding me, trying to convict my heart and show me and display to me through the Word of God every day how to live my life, right? So because I'm possessed, praise God, I'm indwelt by the Spirit of God, by the third part of the Godhead, I cannot be possessed by an evil spirit. But I want to tell you something this morning. An evil spirit can get on us. An evil spirit can get a hold of us. An evil spirit can persecute us. Thank God, he can't get inside of me. Amen. This ain't the Old Testament. This ain't the Gospels. He can't get inside of me. I'm saved and I'm born again. That cannot happen. But praise God, help us. It can get on us. It can impact our lives. It can control our decisions. It can control influence what we do. This dumb wanting. The term implies that this body was so overtaken with a demon, it lacks the ability to operate against the will of the demon. So in other words, this boy has, he said he'd had it, the father said the child has had it since he was young. Since he was a child, right? Obviously, he must be a little older now. His son's a little older.
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9: Woodworking, there's a dovetail when you're working with drawers. The wood can come together and you can dovetail and it comes together greatly. Some things that happen in the spiritual realm that in my mind and in my psyche don't dovetail. One is the love of God. And the other one is the holiness of God. How can you have the God of love that we have that loves us, that none of us really feel loved by him as like we should, with the holiness of God? How do you dovetail that? And that's a hard thing to comprehend. But what I'm going to be talking about tonight is another one of those uncomprehendable dovetails, and that's the love of God dovetailing with the grieving of the Holy Spirit. The love of God is like, if I could have it in my mind, and I was praying about God, I was like, God, can you in my mind give me a picture where I can kind of see this? And so in my mind, the love of God would be like if you had this steel, solid steel ball. You could take the solid steel ball and you could take it and you could beat it with a sledgehammer. You could take it up 50 feet and drop it on concrete. It's going to do nothing to that. The love of God, we are loved by God. I am loved by God. You are loved by God, even though you don't feel it, even though you don't think you deserve it. You can see how the pastor should be loved by God. You can see the girls up here singing and Taylor. You can see how she should be loved by God. But me, should I be loved by God? But that love of God is so strong, it's unbreakable. But the grieving of the Holy Spirit is not like that. It's not like the steel ball that you can beat with a sledgehammer. The grieving of the Holy Spirit would be more along the lines of maybe a glass hummingbird that you see them blow glass and they make this real delicate hummingbird, and if you even touch it too hard, it breaks. That's more what the grieving of the Holy Spirit is like. And I don't just know that from reading my scripture, which I know that from reading scripture, but I've experienced that in my own life, that when the Holy Spirit of God is holding me up and it's carrying me and it's taking me through all these things, it at the same time can be grieved easily. And you know something that's crazy to think about is the fact that God can be grieved. You know, some people, there's talking about people that some of the founding fathers were deists and they think God's out there and he's just doing his thing and we're down here doing our thing. But that's just not how it is. God is intimately involved in our lives. One of the big battles that some of you knew about that we went through, the very first thing that happened is God says, cast out the spirit of fear. So we got rid of fear. But then the very first thing, next thing he told us was, I am here watching intimately and I am in charge. I am in control. I've got this. And the Holy Spirit came on so tenderly and so intimately. And I found out that Holy Spirit is so easily grieved. That still small voice, that dove of heaven. You're here tonight, so I'm not going to have this sermon to beat anybody up. I'm going to try and help you to, if you say, you know what, I'm serving God, I'm doing all I can, and I just want to go a little bit higher. I just want to raise up a little bit higher. Something I would encourage you is that this church is known for already being high. But no matter what church you're in, if you decide, if you're a young man, you're a young lady, you're a senior citizen, it doesn't matter if you're a little child, if you try to raise above the herd, no matter what level the herd is at, you're not going to get a ton of support. This church has a great pastor, it's got great people, you got great young people, you got great children, but even in this environment, if you decide, you know what, I'm going to raise above the herd, you may have to stand alone. But if you want intense closeness with God, with the Holy Spirit, it may take that. You may have to set apart. You may have to stand alone a little bit. And then when others see that, then they will start slowly rallying and you'll spark a fire in other people. Let's turn in our Bibles this evening to Ephesians chapter 4. Let's start there. Ephesians chapter 4. Let's start reading in Ephesians chapter 4, Galatians, Ephesians, Philippians, Ephesians. I'm going to read a few verses here. Ephesians chapter 4, let's start reading in verse 25. Wherefore, putting away lying, every man truth with his neighbor, speak every man the truth with his neighbor, for we are members one of another. Be angry and sin not. Let not the sun go down upon your wrath. Neither give place to the devil. Let him that stole steal no more, but rather let him labor working with his hands that the things which is good that he may have to give to him that needeth. Let no corrupt communication proceed out of your mouth, but let that which is good to the use of edifying, that it may minister grace unto the hearer. Verse 30. And grieve not the Holy Spirit of God, whereby you are sealed unto the day of redemption. Let your bitterness and your wrath and anger and clamor and evil speaking be put away from you with all malice. And be ye kind one to another, tenderhearted, forgiving one another, even as God for Christ's sake hath forgiven you. Let's pray. Father, I thank you so much for your love and mercy. Father, this is so important, your Holy Spirit and not grieving you, Father God, not vexing you, not going against you, but choosing you, Father. I pray that you'd have your holy will tonight, Father. In Jesus' name I pray. Amen. So as you're going through this passage right here, you'll notice that there's a contrast. There's these sins of commission, things that you do, going out and drinking, smoking, and cussing. There's sins of commission. And then you got the sins of omission, the things that we're supposed to be doing that we're not doing, praying, reading, fellowshipping, witnessing. You see somebody, God says, hey, I want you to witness to them. And he's like, oh, God, I don't know. I don't think they want to hear it. Sins of omission. But here it has they're kind of split, and you have a number in this one passage of ways it's saying don't grieve the Holy Spirit. And he gives a whole list of how we're grieving the Holy Spirit. On the sins of commission, it says lying, stealing, corrupt communications, grieve not the Holy Spirit, bitterness, wrath, anger, clamor, speaking evil, malice. So it gives us these sins of commission that grieve the Holy Spirit. And then he has these sins of omission. It says, be kind. So you're not doing that. Be tenderhearted. You're not doing that. Be forgiving. Even as God, we're not doing those things. And he says, you're not doing these things. You're grieving God. Isn't it crazy that we can, like I said, we can grieve the Holy Spirit of God. I can grieve God. Let's turn our Bibles over to Mark chapter 3 real quick here. Mark chapter 3. Mark chapter 3, around verse 5. Let's back up to verse 4. Mark chapter 3, Matthew, Mark, Luke. Mark chapter 3, verse 4. And he saith unto them, and this is Jesus talking, it is lawful to do good. Is it lawful to do good on the Sabbath day or to do evil, to save life or to kill? But they held their peace. And when he, talking about Jesus, had looked around about on them with anger, being grieved for the hardness of their hearts, he saith unto the man, stretch forth thine hand. He stretched it out, and his hand was restored whole. So here we got Jesus was personally grieved. We find the same story it tells about in Hebrews. It talks about God being grieved. In Genesis, it goes all the way back to Genesis. It talks about in chapter 6 about Noah, and God was grieved for that whole situation. And we are grieving God. Let's look at the definition. 1828 Dictionary says, to grieve God, to grieve is to give pain of mind, to afflict, to wound, to wound feelings, to make sorrowful, to defend, to offend, to displease. I can grieve God. We grieve God. God can be grieved. It's like this. I want what I want more than I want what the Holy Spirit wants. I want what I want more than what I want what God wants. Man, that could be, that's all of us. That's me, that's my wife, that's my wonderful grandchildren, that's my sons, that's my daughter-in-laws, that's everyone in here, that's every missionary you know, that's every preacher. There's the Holy Spirit's will. There's God's perfect will. You know, I was kind of taught growing up that there was, you know, there's God's perfect will that's just like a blade, and everything else is God's permissive will. And that's just not true. There's God's perfect will, then there's not God's perfect will. So there's God's perfect will, then there's sin. Every one of us are guilty. And if we want to have that thing where we're tight with the Holy Spirit, where it's speaking to us, we're hearing, we're following, don't go there, go over here, say this. You see that person sitting over there, go talk to them. Yes, sir, I'll go talk to them. If you want to be guided by the Holy Spirit, if we want that, then there's things that we can't be doing. We can't carry these weights and following our own desires if we really, really, really, really want to be following the Holy Spirit. And only thing I can say in this sermon is that I prayed and asked God, and he told me there's somebody here that needs this tonight. I'm not sure if it's 1, 5, 10. I don't know who it is, but there is somebody that the Holy Spirit is saying, I want that type of relationship with you, son. I want that type of relationship with you, daughter. You remember back when you used to have that? Or you hear them talking about that. That's real. You could have that, son. You could have that, daughter. I want you to have that. I remember one time, you know, and I don't want this sermon to be preaching about any kind of sins in particular, because I could list 10 sins. You know, it's like, we didn't hit mine. But it's your thing. And there are things that sometimes, for example, I'll use this one as an example. So a pastor is gone to South Dakota, right, and he's at a camp. And he's there with a backslidden preacher named Tommy Morrow. I hope he's listening. And Tommy Morrow was back when he first got right with God, I think most of y'all know him, and you may have told you this, that he was big into bowling. I mean, he was a very good bowler. And there is no sin in bowling. There's nothing wrong with bowling. But God told him to give up bowling. God's never convicted me about bowling. I couldn't care less about bowling. But for Pastor Morrow, that was a stumbling block for him, because bowling was more important to him than Bible reading, maybe, more important maybe than prayer, more important than going to church, more important than pursuing God's perfect will was getting a 300. And so God told him, and I think later on God says, okay, you can bowl now, but he had to get past that

300. And so God told him, and I think later on God says, okay, you can bowl now, but he had to get past that spot. There may be things that God tells you specifically that he wants you not to do. Just like he gave every single one of us different fingertips, different print on our heel, different teeth. He gave all of us these different things. His relationship with us can be that unique. There may be something he's saying, daughter, son, I do not want you to do this. What are you talking about? Everybody does that. Are you my son? Are you my daughter? I don't want you to do this. God was saying, wear this little thing, bonnet on my head, and I think it was for pride. I think it was because I was so prideful. Now I'm walking into church and I'm doing something different. You know, somebody came in here doing something different. You know what the quota is in here? And if you do something different, everybody's like, what's with? You know what I'm saying? And she felt like God said, I want you to wear a bonnet in church. You know, we don't wear stuff on our heads in church, you know what I'm saying? But I want you to do that. But it was a special thing he told her to do. She doesn't even think it's a Bible thing. But she felt like the Holy Spirit of God. What would you do? You have, there's things sometimes he says, I want you to do this, daughter. Son, I want you to do this. And we have to make up our mind, are we going to do that or are we not going to do that? And remember that the Holy Spirit is so, you know, he's a still small voice. He don't scream. Sometimes he don't repeat himself. That dove from heaven giving him messages. There was a time in my life when I was praying just a few years ago when I was can't see what's going on. It's like I'm in a fog, I'm in a rain, I'm in the fire, I don't know what's going on. And God changed my prayer life to a degree where, you know, in my praising God, it was like, holy, holy, holy, Lord God Almighty, which was and is to come. It's like, what about Jesus? Holy, holy, holy, Lord Jesus Christ, Messiah, creator of all things that exist. Holy, holy, holy, sweet Holy Spirit, comforting dove of heaven. And I just pursued, you know, in Psalms it talks about, as a deer panteth after the water brook, so my soul longeth after thee. And that's what he wants. And sometimes in my life, I find that God just stays a few steps ahead. He doesn't let me catch him. He wants me pursuing him. But sometimes he doesn't let me catch him when I want him to. Sometimes there will be a situation where it's like, God, I have to have this. And he doesn't give it to me like I think I have to have it. But then he tells me, you're my son. I love you. Do you trust me? And that changes everything. If I get to where, do I trust him? Do I really, really, really, really, really, really trust him? Because if I really trust him and he's putting me through a fire, how much do you trust me, son? I'm not going to let you be destroyed. I'm not going to let you burn. I'm here. I'm in control. Do you trust me? So God can be grieved. I can grieve God. I can hurt God. I can displease God. I can offend God. During a storm that I was going through, God gave me a passage in Psalm 147:11. It talks about how that I can bring pleasure to God if I hope in his mercy. If I fear him and if I hope in his mercy, it brings him pleasure. So now I have these options. I can either bring God pleasure or I can hurt him. I can grieve him. I can vex him. In Judges, it says, God's soul was grieved for the misery of Israel. So not only can God be grieved when I hurt him, he's grieved when I'm hurt. He's grieved when you're hurt. He's grieved when you're going through the trauma that you're going through. God is grieved. Can God be grieved? God can be grieved. God can be grieved for and in my hurts, in my pain, in my grief, and all these things that's coming against me. God can be grieved. There's some examples of that. We had God comes into the city, and there's a man. It doesn't say he's a little child. It says there was a man there, and he's dead. And there was a widow woman. And he grieves for this lady because her son, probably he's her only income. He probably goes out and works in the fields because she's older, and because this is, it doesn't say he's a little child, so he's probably older and he cares for his mom. So God was grieved. Jesus walks over and raises him from the dead. There's another time in the Bible it says that Jesus was grieved. It's talking about during Lazarus. It tells you, the shortest verse in the Bible, Jesus wept. He was grieved for that situation with Lazarus. Was he grieving because Lazarus was dead? No.
No, he's God. He knew that in

like 2 minutes, Lazarus is going to be coming forth. You know, so he's not grieved because Lazarus is dead. He's grieved because his children, us, his children were in such agony. He was grieved because of that. So when we're being hurt, he grieves for that. And he loves us, and he wants to soothe that grieving. The grieving and vexation, when the devil comes against us and vexes us and grieves us, it grieves the Father. It says in Matthew, and it says in Luke, and it says in Acts repeatedly, it talks about the daughter was grieved and grievously vexed with the devil. It says in Matthew again, vexed with a demon, the lunatic is kept being thrown in the water and being thrown in the fire. In Acts and in Luke, another talk, talks about being vexed with unclean spirits. So the Holy Spirit of God is grieved when we are attacked, when we are vexed. So we're vexed by demons. They come against us trying to look at things we shouldn't, listen to things that we shouldn't, say things that we shouldn't, do things that we should not do. The evil's coming against us, and we are vexed, and it grieves God. Let's turn, I'll read it to you. Isaiah 63:10 says, they vexed the Holy Spirit. So we as people can vex God. But you know, that's one of the few times it mentions is vexing. It mentions grieving usually. So usually when it's talking about vexing, it's talking about us being attacked by demonic forces. It's talking about us being attacked by unclean spirits. Yet it says that we vex God. We do to God what Satan does to us. Maybe that's why the grieving of the Holy Spirit is such a big deal. Heaven had this harmony going on, and the demons, Satan and Lucifer, he decided he's going to vex God by doing what he wants to do. But that's what we do. How many times is there something, if you have in your mind, I'm praying that the Holy Spirit of God will be telling you, what is the thing that you are doing or not doing that vexes the Holy Spirit? Chances are you know. Even if you're a little child and if they were listening, they would know what it is that they are doing that vexes the righteous God. Because we know we have the Spirit of God telling us what is what. And if we're listening, we will know. Do we vex God like Satan vexes us? What we make God watch, what we make God listen to, what we make him, everything that we have that we put the Holy Spirit through, so the Holy Spirit indwells us, and we put the Holy Spirit through these things, whether it be something that we're watching, listening to, or saying, or whether it's our unthankfulness, whether it's our bitterness, whether it's our unfaithlessness, or whether it's our pride, what is it that we are doing? And sometimes we think we're justified into hanging on to whatever that thing is. Maybe you were hurt severely. Maybe you had a spouse leave you. Maybe you were abused as a child. Maybe you had this great job and somebody came along and lied and you lost your job, or whatever the things, one in a million things that it could possibly be. But you hang on to it. You hang on to it. You say, well, I'm not bitter. But there's something that you're hanging on to that keeps this grieving going on with the Holy Spirit. You say, I want to have an intimate relationship with the Spirit of God. I want to have his power. I want to have his electricity. I want to have that fire inside of me, but I just can't, I can't let them get away with what they did. And so I have to think about it, because if not, they're going to get away with what they did. There's nothing I can do about it anyway. It's like oftentimes we've heard this scenario, this illustration where there's someone that hurts you, and you haven't seen them for 20 years, but they hurt you, but you carry them on your back with you everywhere you go. I had some people that hurt me. I had a group of Muslims attacked me, and I had to, in my mind and with my wife and in our family's prayer, we had to pray for their salvation. I couldn't pray that God destroyed them. Blessed are you and men revile you and persecute you and say all manner of evil against you falsely. He tells us to pray for them, to bless them, to do good to them. All these, and so even tonight, I was getting ready for church, and someone attacked me, and I had to pray. I mean, there's political leaders that they think they're doing right for their God, and these political leaders will attack you. And you just have to say, you know what? I choose to
forgive. I choose to give that to God. God, I'm praying. God, I don't know. When someone's coming and they've stomped on me and they've attacked my family and they've doing horrific things to people you love, I don't know the proper way of praying and blessing and doing good to them. So the only thing I could do is I pray for their salvation. What better thing could I do for anybody on this entire planet than to pray for their salvation? That person that hurt you, no matter how bad it was, you can't do anything about it. It's going to destroy you. You can pray for their salvation. You don't want them to go to hell. No matter what it was, you don't want them to burn in a hell for billions of years in fire. So you pray for their salvation. And that pleases the Holy Spirit. Sometimes I'll have breakthroughs and be something where I've forgiven them. But then the devil plays this track in your mind. It's almost like PTSD. He plays a track of what they did to you over and over and over again. It's a conscious decision. The forgiving and letting God choose to do what he's going to do with that situation is a conscious decision. Back there, we were at a little while ago, grieve not the Holy Spirit. I hadn't really decided if I was going to get into this or not, but I've had multiple pastors. You don't feel sheltered, but to a degree, you are. God has blessed this church. He has a canopy around it. It's a conscious decision. The forgiving and letting God choose to do what he's going to do with that situation is a conscious decision. Back there, we were at a little while ago, grieve not the Holy Spirit. I hadn't really decided if I was going to get into this or not, but I've had multiple pastors. You don't feel sheltered, but to a degree, you are. God has blessed this church. He has a canopy around it. He has a shell around it in the United States. There is one of the founding fathers was going through a city one time. And there was a man, he was in stocks, and they had beaten him. And I mean, he was almost dead, they had beaten him. And he goes, oh, what's the, you don't feel sheltered, but to a degree, you are. God has blessed this church. He has a canopy around it. He has a shell around it in the United States. There is one of the founding fathers was going through a city one time. And there was a man, he was in stocks, and they had beaten him. And I mean, he was almost dead, they had beaten him. And he goes, oh, what's the deal with the guys back? Is in one day they kidnapped 276 young ladies from a Christian school. In America, we think in our American minds that cannot happen because there is a God. But God says, ye shall suffer persecution. I know a pastor who had a false allegation against him. And when it went to the judge threw it out completely. And even though there was a group of police and everything had tried to set this thing up, another pastor in the area, same sort of situation happened. And they says, if you don't give some kind of plea deal with this, we're going to arrest your family. And one by one, they arrested everybody in the

0: ladies from a Christian school. In America, we think in our American minds that cannot happen because there is a God. But God says, ye shall suffer persecution. I know a pastor who had a false allegation against him. And when it went to the judge threw it out completely. And even though there was a group of police and everything had tried to set this thing up, another pastor in the area, same sort of situation happened. And they says, if you don't give some kind of plea deal with this, we're going to arrest your family. And one by one, they arrested everybody. And the same sort of situation happened. And they says, if you don't give some kind of plea deal with this, we're going to arrest your family. And one by one, they arrested everybody in his family. Well, in a that they want to destroy a church, want to destroy a pastor at a time, they don't have to have any proof. They can go ahead and arrest you, and you can prove your innocence if you're lucky. That's just how we do it in America now. We had where we live, a state representative came to us and was talking to us about our situation. He says, your situation is terrible. He says, I'm working with a family right now where the guy got out of the military, retired from the military, had, I think, 4 children. The youngest one was 7, I think. I could be mistaken on the age of 7. And they took him because they did not like the way that they're doing. They're big into just doing herbs and doing living on the land and doing. The county did not like how they were doing their stuff and how they were raising their children.
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5: Thank you for joining us for our broadcast, That the World May Know Christ, presented by Grassy Creek Baptist Church. 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
6: If you've got a Bible, turn with me to Philippians chapter 1. Philippians chapter 1. Austin, come here, man. Silas. At the end of the service, not at the end, but as part of the message, just stand right there, buddy. I'm going to be going over some things that give out to church council the last time we met. On the backside there is almost a strategic plan of how we want to move forward in the future, and then there are on the front side some things that we want to begin starting. Some will start earlier, but some we're going to be taking place in 2026. If you would like to have a copy of that, I don't know how many I made. I know how many I messed up. I'm not a copier kind of guy, and so I made some that didn't have. I printed some off and didn't have nothing on the back, and they needed stuff on the back. And then I had some that you'd have to flip it one way, and it was confusing. And then so I made some up. So there's a stack. If you want them, raise your hand so you can have it, kind of go with it, and then Austin will bring it to you. And while we're there, while he's doing that, so you just hand them out. While he's doing that, I encourage you to turn to print some off. I didn't have nothing on the back, and they needed stuff on the back. And then I had some that you'd have to flip it one way, and it was confusing. And then so I made some up. So there's a stack. If you want them, raise your hand so you can have it, kind of go with it, and then Austin will bring it to you. And while we're there, while he's doing that, so you just hand them out. While he's doing that, I encourage you to turn to Philippians chapter 1, read. And I know this is probably going to upset some people when I say it, but I have prayed.

0: every day about what I'm about to say to you. Services are only good if we are not distracted. Period. And so I would be willing to say that every one of us in here have your cell phone on you. If you are willing to take a big step of faith, turn it on to do not disturb. That way you can listen. I see it all the time. It happens to me all the time. Now, at Caswell this week, I set to where I could get out because I had to answer some phone calls and text messages that were very important. What our kids do when it would come small group time and hatch time is they would turn it off, and then when it would be small group time, they would put it in a basket. Now, if you want me to, we can put us a basket out there next week. You can drop your phone in that basket when you come in. But if you're willing to just say, turn it on, vibrate, put it on, do not disturb. Second thing, maybe this is a pet peeve, maybe, but I watched a generation of students do this every service. Until we pray the benediction, we're not done. Even if when I get close to the end, don't zip up your Bible covers, don't put your notebooks up, stay engaged until the last amen. I watched an entire generation, because we sat the first three nights in the balcony, and I watched an entire generation that's what they did. When they felt like he was done, they shut him off, and a couple of times, they weren't done. And the only one that's in charge of how long we're here is the Holy Spirit of God. And so when we come in here, let's get rid of all distractions, and then let's also not be done till he's done. Okay? We lock the doors coming in, but we don't lock them to go out. So if you've got somewhere to be, no hard feelings. We love you. I understand. But when I come in here, it's his time. What he wants to do. And so let's do that. I felt like that I needed to say that this morning. I prayed about it and prayed about it and prayed about it and prayed about it. Because we can't fuss about a younger generation that is watching an older generation do their thing. And so because of that, I'm afraid that our students have heard Bible covers zip up when you're done and the preacher's not. And so they're starting to do that now. So let's start changing the culture at Grassy Creek that when the Holy Spirit's done and the last amen's given, then we'll do what needs to be done. All right? Philippians chapter 1. You still with me? Have I made you mad? I hope not. Philippians chapter 1 verse 3. Thank you for standing. I thank my God upon every remembrance of you, always, every prayer of mine for you all making requests with joy for your fellowship in the gospel from the first day until now. I want you to make mental note of that word fellowship. Being confident of this very thing, that he which hath begun a good work in you will perform it until the day of Jesus Christ. Even as it is meet for me to think this of you all, because I have you in my heart, inasmuch as both in my bonds and in the defense and confirmation of the gospel, ye are all partakers of my grace. For God is my record, how greatly I long after you in the bowels of Jesus Christ. And this I pray, that your love may abound yet more and more in knowledge and in all judgment, that you may approve things that are excellent, that you may be sincere and without offense till the day of Christ, being filled with the fruits of righteousness which are by Jesus Christ unto the glory and praise of God. Lord Jesus, we come today acknowledging that you are the head of this house. You're in control. You and you alone call the shots. Give us, Lord, a mind to stay in tune with you, a heart to accept what you want, and ears to listen to your commands. Thank you, Lord, for the book of Philippians and the church at Philippi. Thank you for the work that you started there because, Lord, because of the work that was started in Philippi, we have this letter from the Apostle Paul. In Christ's name, amen. You can be seated. Direction Sunday. Where do we do it? Where are we going? And I struggled to be honest. This is exciting. We may just leave this basket out here. Now, the bad thing about what I just did is I don't know what time it is, so I'm going to preach till I get done. So, when you read the book of Philippians, this letter to the church at Philippi, this is the only church that Paul writes to that he doesn't have to deal with an issue. He doesn't have to deal with a problem. As a matter of fact, Paul wrote this letter while he was in prison, and it is called the Epistle of Joy because he talks about joy and how even in bondage he had great joy. And so I began to study for what to do and what direction to go in for our first ever Direction Sunday. I thought, what better place to start than really in verse number 6, being confident of this very thing, that he which hath begun a good work in you will perform it until the day of Jesus Christ. And I mean, because what Paul's saying is, I have confidence, assurance, I have it settled that God started this work in you and that he's going to keep it going until Jesus comes. As a matter of fact, what he's saying in verse 6 is, he started it and it's not going to be done until the rapture takes place. And then when the rapture takes place, our work and worship's going to look totally different when we're in his presence. Glory, hallelujah. Amen. I'm not going to have to preach based on faith. I'm going to get to worship based on sight. That to me is a good thing. I'm not going to have to tell you about a Jesus I've only read about. I'm going to get to worship with you around the throne room with a Jesus we get to see. That is exciting to me. But as I read Paul's prayer, I'm going to be honest, there's a lot more upon this that I believe needs to do. And so I'm going to try to move quickly through some of these verses, and I'm going to try to exegete some things that can help us to see exactly what God wants to do at Grassy Creek. She's over 200 years old. This assembly is over 200 years old. And God has started it. It started as a church plant over 200 years ago. And now God has grown this assembly into what you see around us today. And she's growing. The trend is growing, and we'll look at some of that here in just a little bit. But and can I just say that what God is doing around here is something that is not normal in this culture. It's not normal in church life. Now, I don't want to be normal anyway, do you? But what I mean by that is that more churches are in decline than they are in incline. A lot of churches are falling off. I've got to the point to where it amazes me to see that after COVID we grew. After Helene, we're still growing. And even though Satan has thrown some attacks at us, God is still giving the victory to us to live in each and every week as we minister around us. Amen. But I want to start by back in verse 3, I thank my God upon every remembrance of you. The word upon does not mean that he is saying, I thank my God at every time I think of you. But what he's saying is, I thank my God upon the basis of every time you cross my mind. Now, can I ask you this? Is that the way you feel about your church? I drive by here sometimes and just look up and think, that's my church. I pull into the parking lot. I pull into the office every day, and I think, this is... And there's times where I enjoy coming in here when there's nobody here and just sitting in here. What Paul is saying here is that every time the church at Philippi, not the building, but the people, cross my mind, I'm thankful for the fact that who you are and what God is doing in you, and every time that you come to my mind, I'm thankful to God for you. And verse 4, he says, I'm always in prayer, and I make the request for you with joy. So not only is he saying that you make me thankful, but you make me joyful. That ought to be what church does for you. Amen? When you get around the people that you worship with, it ought to make you joyful and thankful that God has placed you in the place that he's placed you. Then in verse 5 he says, and for your fellowship in the gospel from this day until now. I'm moving kind of quickly, but I've got a purpose that I'm trying to get to. Now verse number 5, when you think about fellowship, what's the first thing you think of when you think of fellowship? Sitting around eating? Amen?
1: enjoying hanging out. I mean, we don't call it fellowship. We call it hanging out now, right? Just being around each other. That is not what the original language, what Paul said and what he meant. Listen to this. The word fellowship in the original means a joint participation in a common interest or activity. So what Paul was saying is that I am thankful for you, I am joyful for you, and I am joyful for your fellowship, your participation with me in proclaiming the gospel. One of the things that we should be as members of this assembly, that we all ought to want above anything else, is for Christ to be lifted up. What we ought to all be doing, whether you're in the nursery or whether you're in any disciple life class, whether it's the Baptist, Grassy Creek Baptist women, regardless of what ministry, small group or disciple life class, no matter what it is, our participation, our fellowship should be that we are in this common interest, that we want to glorify Christ and exalt Christ above everything else. Above our church name, above our denomination, above anything that we have. The main thing has got to be Jesus Christ. One of the songs we sung at Caswell this week is called Center. Took me about 5 hours to figure out the name of that song, but we got it narrowed down. And what it's saying is that the center of it all is Jesus Christ. Everything we do, from the preaching from this pulpit to the serving of tables at a meal, should be for the purpose of showing Jesus Christ. And Paul said, I am thankful for you because you are participating with me in this, and because you're participating with me, that the gospel is going out. He actually, the latter part of verse number 11, he actually is saying here that under the glory and praise of God. So when the gospel is the main priority, and it glorifying and exalting Christ is the main priority of everything that takes place. Every ministry, every committee. I don't care if you're scrubbing the toilet. Scrub it for the glory of God. And it doesn't matter if you're in the sound, working the lights and all that. Do it for the glory of God. And when that takes place, then God gets glory and there's praise given unto Him. And that should be the joint effort of every member of this assembly. Now, I wanted you to back up with me to the Old Testament. Now, maybe I'm right or wrong in this, and if I am, that's okay, but I'm following the leadership of the Holy Spirit. But there was a time where there was a leader that got a burden, and when he got that burden, he shared that burden, and then there was a huge task in front of them, but by God's mercy, grace, and strength, the task was accomplished. And that goes all the way back to the book of Nehemiah. When you read the book of Nehemiah, I'm not going to deal too much with this. I just want to hit some things about Nehemiah. The first thing I want us to notice is that they had a unified need. Jerusalem was in ruins. And because of that, they desired to see the restoration of Jerusalem. So they had a unified need. Let's just be honest about something. Our culture is in ruins, and the only hope is not the White House. It's not the House of Representatives. It's not Congress. It's not the Senate. It's not bylaws, and it's not rules and regulations. It's the church house that has the opportunity to shine light and darkness and to be able to fix what's going on around us. And so it takes you and I together as a church. Let's make a difference. When you walk in the front doors of our church house, it says that the world may know Christ. Well, I don't want them to know a Christ that's misrepresented. I want them to know a Christ of the Bible. And so that's the only Christ that's going to help them. Not the one that I've made up, not the one that you've made up, but the Christ of the Bible is the only one worth knowing and the only one going to be able to change anything. And so we ought to join arms, join hands, shoulder to shoulder and not toe to toe. Do you hear what I said? Shoulder to shoulder and not toe to toe, and let's fight the real enemy and let's proclaim the gospel. There's a unified need. There was a unified desire. Let's see the restoration take place. And because they saw the need and they had the desire, then came a unified effort. Every man built his section of the wall. Now listen, if you will look at the walls around you, You don't lay block in a single file up and down, because if you did, they won't intertwine and they'll be easy to topple over. But when you lay those blocks, you have to lay them one right over each other and intermingle them. There's a lot of preaching I can do into that right now. But they have to be intermingled so you know what that means? It takes cooperation. I've got to make sure that my wall's straight so that when my wall meets your wall, you making sure your wall's straight, then we're in. You see how all of this has to work for us? If I let my preferences guide me, I may not meet you where I need to meet you. If I let my opinions guide me, if I let my emotions guide me, I'm not going to meet you where we need to meet. And where we need to meet is so that we can build for the purpose of the gospel. And a whole lot of amen in right there. Well, I like what I like. Well, I like what I like too. I think Peter Pan peanut butter is a lot better than Jif. I said what I said and I'm going to stand on it. Some of y'all don't like that. I had a doctor tell me last week, 2 weeks ago, 3 weeks ago, when I was at the doctor's office, you need to start eating natural peanut butter. I said, I like that fatty stuff they put in a regular peanut butter. She's like, well, it's bad for you. I said, but it's good to my taste buds. A legit conversation. But if I let my emotions and my preferences and my opinions guide me, then I'm probably not going to line up with the Scripture. But if we all make it a genuine effort to line up with the Bible and to Christ the Bible, then we will be able to build together and see God do something, which leads me to the last part of the book of Nehemiah, portion of this, is that they had a unified victory. They all got to experience what God did when they were in unity together. That's not to say that there wasn't opposition. Sanballat and Tobiah. Men who were in places of governing and power and prestige, and they come against Nehemiah and the builders of the wall. Listen to me, because we're real serious right now. They used mockery and intimidation. They ridiculed the builders, and attempted to provoke fear. That happens in the Baptist church. God gives you a direction, and you're like, this is where we go. Everybody come on. And then all of a sudden, fear starts coming in. People start making much of that fear. But God did not give us a spirit of fear. Have you ever thought about it that way? Fear is not an emotion. It's a spirit that comes on you. And God did not give us the spirit of fear. So, preacher, I don't believe that. Well, the Bible tells me in 2 Timothy that God has not given us the spirit of fear, but the power of love and of a sound mind. And so when I let that fear come on me, I'm welcoming the oppression of a spirit that is not of the Holy Spirit. They used conspiracies. They plotted with other people that were allies to launch a physical attack on Jerusalem. I'm going to say to you right now, that is what's happening right now. It happens in our church. It's been happening in our church, and it happens on the other side. People get in this power struggle, so they attack. Now, nobody has attacked leadership in here physically. I've not had to duck a left hook, at least not from anybody but my wife. And I've not had to worry about anybody throwing a spear at me like a Saul or an Absalom. Let me put out this disclaimer. She's not swung at me in several minutes. But have we not been attacked our reputation? Have we not been attacked by about our beliefs? Maybe the way that some people lead. I'm going to be honest. I've had the attacks on my preaching style and my leadership style and those little conspiracies of going around the round in the back. That's what the enemy uses that to stop what God's doing. Deception. They tried to trick Nehemiah because they wanted his power, and what they were going to do was get him to come off the wall, stop the work, and then they were going to kill him. So you've got to be aware of that. And then there was internal. Tobiah, he actually tried to use some ties he had with some influential nobles inside Judah and use them to come against Nehemiah. Isn't that exactly what people do? Somebody wants something done, so what they do is they get the inroad with somebody that is close to the pastor, and then they use that influence to influence him to get him to do what they want him to do. We got to be aware of that. I've got to be aware of that. Leadership's got to be aware of that. Well, this is deep stuff for a Sunday morning right after Caswell Camp, isn't it? But if we're going to be in fellowship together, we also got to understand that there are some things, the enemy, tactics he's going to use. And I see how that when God brought the children of Israel under Nehemiah's leadership, they were able to accomplish something that they thought was going to be absolutely and totally unable to be done and accomplished, but they did it in a short amount of time, and they did it for the glory of God, and they were able to say, God, look what's happened. It's the same thing about what's happening in here. I want to say this. My encouragement to you is the exact same that Nehemiah had. Put the sword in one hand and a trowel in the other. Be aware of the enemies that are coming at you. All of us. And I'm going to say this, and then we're going to move on to something a little bit more glorious. But when you come against what God wants to do through God's man and God's people, ultimately you are coming against God, and you will fail every time. And so when leadership in a congregation has a desire to maintain integrity and purity and walk in the fellowship of the Holy Spirit and follow His leadership, when you kick against it because your sinful heart doesn't like what God's doing, you're kicking against an almighty God, and God help you. And so my prayer is this, that God would expose the enemies and expose the tactics, and let's move forward. I'm reminded of a story of the seven-day war with Israel, and its general said that they had to cross this open field and there was nothing in it. They knew that it was laden with landmines. And as they were crawling inch by, they had to get to the other side before daylight. But they were going so slow, sticking their bayonets in the sand, trying to find them. And the general said, he just bowed his head and said, God, there's no way we can do this if you don't help us. And all of a sudden, the wind began to pick up, and it blew in such a way that the men had to put their faces down to cover it so they wouldn't get sand in their eyes. And when the wind stopped blowing, the wind had blowed the sand off of every landmine. And then all of a sudden, the moon came out and began to shine. And so every landmine was sticking out under the light of the moon. And those men were able to get up and walk across that minefield with no casualty. That's the God we serve. And when our enemy places landmines in front of us as a congregation, we can pray for an almighty God to guide us and lead us so that we make the right steps and things don't blow up. Then we go to verse number 6, being confident of this very thing. That word being confident means that I am settled and I have a firm persuasion that God has started this work in our heart, and it's something that would progress the gospel and glorify God. I'm trying to move fastly through this. He said being confident of this very thing, Paul said, I'm sure of what's going on in you is of God, and I have it settled that He, God, has begun this good work, a work that's going to glorify God and progress the gospel. That's what we want here. It's not if anybody knows who the preachers or the Sunday school teachers are, or whether or not we're Southern Baptist, Independent Baptist, Primitive Baptist, something Baptist, regular old Baptist, Missionary Baptist. I mean, come on. Baptist is kind of like beans. Amen? I have never been able to sit down. We talked about this the last time. I couldn't tell you the difference between a half runner and a turkey crawler. But apparently they're a thing. They all green beans to me. But I don't care if anybody knows what sect of Baptist we are. As long as they know the Christ that can transform their life, that's what's important. I've been asked, are you a Southern Baptist? Are you a Missionary Baptist? Are you an Independent Baptist? I'm a Christ-following preacher of the gospel. That's how I want to be known. And I pastor a Southern Baptist church. Yes, I agree with a lot of things in the Southern Baptist convention, but there's some things I don't agree with too. Amen? But can I say, there have been presidents that have sat in the White House, and I didn't agree with them, but I did not revoke my United States citizenship because I disagreed with something that they did. And so I'm not going to pull out of something until it becomes unbiblical and doctrinally incorrect. But what I do know is that I want to be known as a Christ-following preacher of the gospel and the good news of Jesus Christ. And he said he's going to perform this. He's going to bring it to completion. Hey, I'm glad God's still moving and working inside our congregation, because that means he ain't done yet. We don't have to put a for sale sign up and chain the doors closed. Why? Because he's still wanting to move. He's still wanting to work. And the evidence is there. It's in our midst. He's going to complete what he started until the day of Jesus Christ, until the day of the rapture when our work here on earth is completed, and then we get to be in heaven. I like how Kenneth Weiss, a Greek scholar that I like to read after, he put verse 6 like this: having come to this settled and firm persuasion concerning this very thing, that he who began in you a work which is good will bring it to a successful conclusion right up to the day of Christ Jesus.
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0: ABC News, I'm Mike Dubusky. The man suspected to have driven a van into a crowd of people at a Berlin Pride parade yesterday has now been shot and killed, German authorities say. One person was killed in yesterday's ramming attack. 29 were wounded. The war in Iran is entering its sixth month, and lawmakers on both sides of the aisle are frustrated.
1: Congressman Mike Turner, Ohio Republican.
2: You know, Republicans, Democrats that are showing their frustration with how this war is being, this conflict is being prosecuted.
1: Also on ABC's This Week, Senator Chris Van Hollen, Maryland Democrat, says in March, President Trump said we won.
3: Why are Americans still getting killed? Why is the Strait of Hormuz still closed? Why are oil and gas prices going back through the roof again?
1: Having no strategy is unfair to the troops, says Van Hollen.
0: ABC's Chuck Sievertson. The war is expected to have a big impact on the midterm elections, especially as rising oil prices drive gas prices over $4 once again. This is ABC News. Powerful storms are making their way across the Pacific. ABC News meteorologist Samara Theodore has more on Hurricane Fausto, which is closing in on Hawaii.
4: Over the coming days, we are going to see it weaken, which is good news. Right now, the cone of uncertainty from the National Hurricane Center has shifted a little farther north. So hopefully this continues to stay north, really maybe just brushing them with some minor impacts. But nonetheless, we got to keep a close eye on it. There's still some time before it becomes definitive.
0: Meanwhile, officials in the Northwest say that wildfires have now burned through more than 1.1 million acres across Washington and Oregon as crews rush to contain several blazes there. The State Department now says it's aware of the case of a missing North Carolina woman, Elizabeth Waddell, who apparently disappeared while on vacation in Grenada. Authorities are asking anyone with information on her disappearance to come forward. And one person is in critical condition after gunfire erupted at a recreational area in Robinson County, Michigan. Mike Dubusky, ABC News.
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They're crazy. They're magical. They're even a little fishy. We're featuring the best from Hart on a Kick It Out weekend. 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

0: Straight on. That is Heart. Part of our Kick It Out weekend. I'm Maria Danza, and we heard Billy Squire and the Eagles before that. And Don Henley said that John Lennon is his greatest musical influence. He said, I admired John Lennon more than anybody in the music industry. I loved his voice. 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

0: Pat Benatar and Treat Me Right. I'm Maria Danza, and I don't know if you got a chance to check out Kevin Hart's latest movie. I think it started streaming on Friday. It's called 72 Hours. And you're thinking, oh, it's Kevin Hart. It's got to be funny, right? Well, it's getting really bad reviews. I have to say, somebody said it was like a bad hangover. And just if you follow Rotten Tomatoes, they gave it 19% out of 100. But you be the judge.
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0: First, love is alive. 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Then, love is a battlefield. Love is a battlefield. And finally, love stinks. 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But thankfully, they wrote songs about it.
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heart, heart. In fact, we heart heart so much that we're showcasing 3 decades of Ann and Nancy Wilson's biggest hits on a Kick It Out weekend. 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

0: Love Alive, that's Heart on our Kick It Out weekend. I'm Maria Danz, and we all know that Ann and Nancy are big fans of Led Zeppelin. And that song was kind of sort of inspired by Stairway to Heaven, because it goes from this like soft acoustic and then to this heavy rock thing, you know. And it's from their album Little Queenie from 1977. And we've got more from Heart coming your way.
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1: ABC News, I'm Mike Dubosky. Democrats making their case to voters with now just 100 days to go until the midterm elections. In Pennsylvania, House Minority Leader Hakeem Jeffries appearing alongside Governor Josh Shapiro. Here's the PA governor.
2: With Democrats in the majority, we're going to work to reverse those cuts to SNAP, reverse those cuts to health care, and have real accountability for the corruption that we are seeing every day in Washington, D.C. That's what a Democratic Congress will give you.
1: Meanwhile, in Maine's Senate race, Troy Jackson, a longtime Democratic state lawmaker, will take over from Graham Plattner ahead of this fall's midterm. Israeli Prime Minister Benjamin Netanyahu heads to Washington this week for a meeting with President Trump. It'll be the first in-person meeting between the two men since February. And police in Germany have shot and killed the man who they suspect carried out a vehicle attack on a crowd of people at a pride parade yesterday. This is ABC News. Some 300,000 people are being told to evacuate across southern Europe as the wildfire threat there grows. ABC's Marcus Moore reports from the Foreign Desk.
3: Americans Tammy and Brendan Hutchinson living in a suburb of Bordeaux among the evacuees.
4: It escalated pretty quickly.
5: You could see the wind shift and it really got thick smoke and it was real, you know, a lot of ash falling out of the sky.
3: More firefighters arriving as they evacuated.
4: When we were leaving Bordeaux, there were caravans of fire trucks and military. They are sending in reinforcements from Paris.
3: Tour de France race officials say they will shorten the distance by a third on the last day so police can be diverted to assist regions in flames.
1: At least one person has died in Spain on account of those fires. Complicating matters, a heat wave is set to begin in France early this week. And police in Seattle are searching for two men who allegedly did a base jump off the Space Needle this weekend. I'm Mike Dubosky, ABC News.
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I'm Maria Danza. And why did LeBron James choose Philadelphia? I'll tell you what I know coming up. Here's Bad Company.

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0: Never, that is Heart on our Kick It Out weekend. I'm Maria Danza, and I'm sure you heard that LeBron James chose the Philadelphia 76ers as his next team. Why? 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So that remains to be seen. 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

0: These Dreams, that's Heart on our Kick It Out weekend. I'm Maria Danz, and Ann Wilson has a new album coming out next month. It's called Consecrated Ground, her second album with her band Trip Sitter. And by the way, she's going on tour with them, too. It's got 9 tracks on it. And they say it's a fearless collection of songs that blends heavy rock, psychedelia, blues, and raw emotional storytelling. It's coming out on August 14th.
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1: ABC News, I'm Mike Dubusky. 100 days to go now before the midterms. House Minority Leader Hakeem Jeffries rallying with Governor Josh Shapiro in Pennsylvania today. Israeli Prime Minister Benjamin Netanyahu's headed to Washington this week to meet with President Trump. He's also scheduled to attend the funeral of the late Senator Lindsey Graham. After a confrontation with police, German authorities now say the man suspected of carrying out a deadly vehicle attack on a crowd of people at a Pride event in Berlin yesterday is dead. ABC News foreign correspondent Brick Clennett.
2: Police say that officers fired at the man after he rushed towards them with a knife and that he died at the scene. Now, that's in the western part of the city in Spandau, and it followed a massive search operation to find this suspect. Authorities saying that all signs indicate that it was an Islamist terror attack and that the suspect did have a criminal history.
1: One person was killed in the ramming incident yesterday. This is ABC News. About 100 million people in the U.S. are under some form of heat alert this afternoon, with triple-digit temperatures today in the desert southwest, all through parts of the Rockies, the Plains, and the Dakotas. But it's not all about the heat.
3: The rain's not quite done for the South. This time, we're talking to a low country. Charleston, Brunswick, elevated flash flood risk. I will say it's wrapping up. But still some rain nonetheless. As a result, we do have this elevated flash flood risk. And I know there's a lot of spots down there that can flood easily. So be very mindful and careful.
1: ABC News meteorologist Samara Theodore. One person is in critical condition and four others were wounded after gunfire erupted at a recreational area in Robinson County, Michigan overnight. Police say the suspect there is in custody. Early this morning in Chicago, at least six people were injured when an assailant opened fire on a crowd there. I'm Mike Dubusky, ABC News.
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Journey in Light, Sam Maria Danza. Thanks for joining us this weekend. And what's the latest on the St. Elmo's Fire sequel? I'll tell you what I know coming up. Here's John Parr.

0: Barracuda, that is Heart on our Kick It Out weekend. I'm Maria Danza. Before that, we heard the theme to St. Elmo's Fire from John Parr. And yeah, they're working on a sequel. Rob Lowe said that it's happening. The original cast all want to return. They're currently working on a script, but it is definitely in development at this point. So, you know, it's interesting. I'd like to see what happened to these characters because they were a total mess back in the 80s.
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0: I don't care anymore. It's Phil Collins. I'm Maria Danza, and his expanded 45th anniversary package called Face Value Full Value is going to be coming out, available as a 4-LP deluxe vinyl set and a separate Blu-ray audio release as well. 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

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So it's a good thing we've got plenty. We're featuring the biggest hits from Heart all weekend long on a Kick It Out weekend. 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

0: Alone, that is Heart on our Kick It Out weekend. I'm Maria Danza, and Rick Moranis is finally returning to Hollywood. It's been over 20 years, and he said, I wasn't retired. I was just negotiating with Mel Brooks about doing a Spaceballs sequel as far back as 1989, and it's going to happen. It's called Spaceballs, the new one, and it's going to be coming out April 23rd of 2027.
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1: ABC News, I'm Wayne Cabot. The bombing has taken a pause, but the war rhetoric has not. President Trump now posting fake AI images of airstrikes on Iran's Karg Island, along with images of him seizing an Iranian oil tanker. The president will be meeting on Tuesday with Israel's prime minister for the first time since they started the war. ABC's Stephen Portnoy.
2: We know that the two speak often. Trump has said in recent months they talk just about every 2 days. You'd imagine that Iran will probably dominate the conversation between the president and Benjamin Netanyahu, but you also might expect that Trump will bring up Lebanon. He's been critical of how Netanyahu has targeted Hezbollah in recent months.
1: And tonight, the Supreme Leader reaffirming Iran's backing of Hezbollah. President Zelensky, hoping to get Russia to end its war, says Ukraine will be sending attack drones deeper into Russian territory. He, too, will meet Trump at the White House on Tuesday. Triple-digit heat warnings next week for Las Vegas, Phoenix, east to Minneapolis, Springfield, and Memphis. This is ABC News. 300,000 people is how many people have been chased out of their homes from the fires in France and Spain, which are still burning. For perspective, 300,000 is the population of Orlando, Cincinnati, Pittsburgh. One fire is 9 miles away from the wine city of Bordeaux. German police have killed a man suspected of driving his van into a pride celebration, killing someone. ABC's Britt Klenet is in Berlin.
3: Police say that officers fired at the man after he rushed towards them with a knife and that he died at the scene. Now, that's in the western part of the city in Spandau, and it followed a massive search operation to find this suspect. Authorities saying that all signs indicate that it was an Islamist terror attack and that the suspect did have a criminal history.
1: The White House border czar Tom Homan says ICE vetting is under review following the fatal ICE-involved shootings in Houston and Maine this month. I'm Wayne Cabot, ABC News.
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They're crazy. They're magical. They're even a little fishy. We're featuring the best from Hart on a Kick It Out weekend. Here, have another hit from

0: Ann and Nancy Wilson, it's Heart and Magic Man on our Kick It Out weekend. I'm Maria Danza. And now that training camp has started for the NFL teams, they've taken a look, and here's who they think, the professionals, will have the biggest chance of making it to the postseason. Okay, and here they are from 5-1. 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

0: The Go-Go is in vacation. I'm Maria Danza. Thank you so much for taking us along this weekend. And if you're a big fan of the Big Bang Theory, there's another spinoff coming. There's been a couple of them, and this one revolves around Stewart. It's called Stewart Fails to Save the Universe. It just started streaming on Thursday, and then new episodes will be released weekly every Thursday until the season one finale, which is September 24th.
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heart, heart. In fact, we heart heart so much that we're showcasing three decades of Anna Nancy Wilson's biggest hits on a Kick It Out weekend. Here, have another heart hit. 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

0: One of their most zen songs, Dog and Butterfly, one of my favorites too. That is Heart on our Kick It Out weekend. And that's going to do it for me. I'm Maria Danz. I appreciate you spending some time with me this weekend. And don't go away. We've got more from Ann and Nancy coming up. So enjoy the rest of your weekend and have a great week.
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